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3: Cloudy skies expected tonight, with thunderstorms likely. Lulz level off around 66. Winds out of the east, 8 to 15 miles per hour. Cloudy skies expected tomorrow. Slight chance for storms, 5-3. Slight chance of thunderstorms tomorrow night, 65. A blend of clouds and sun Sunday, with daytime highs approaching 77. 78 Monday. That's the weatherology forecast for AM 1300 KGLO. Right now, it's 70.
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4: Lewis is in Providence, Rhode Island. What's going on, Lewis? How can we help?
5: Hey, guys. How are you?
4: Doing well.
5: Listen, I am calling in, long-time listener, first-time caller, but it's really just focused on this affordability crisis we're all dealing with. It's no secret. But I'm a young adult, and I just feel stuck in so many different aspects of having to navigate it. And I just kind of wanted to maybe touch on some things with you guys and see what you think.
4: Yeah, let's zoom in. Affordability crisis is like a great headline for the news, but it doesn't speak to the daily reality. Like, are we talking I can't afford DoorDash or I'm going to be evicted from my apartment? There's a big difference.
5: No. I live at home still, and I am, you know, trying to navigate the next steps of a relationship. Moving out into my own place. Do I rent? Do I buy? Next steps of my career. It hasn't, you know, expanded as fast as I thought it would, having the degrees that I do. I graduated with my bachelor's in 21 and then my master's in 22.
4: What's your master's in?
5: I have my MBA. And I work in human resources, and I did that as a concentration in school. And every job that I apply to, it's like, oh, this is an entry-level position, and then they want 3 to 5 years of experience. Mm-hmm. And it just boggles my mind. It's like, what are we doing?
6: I don't want to be an old guy, because the affordability crisis, like, things are very are much more expensive. There's no question about it, okay?
5: Right.
6: But what I'll tell you is, as a guy who got his master's degree and then got my first PhD, I had the exact same experience.
5: Yeah.
6: What I think that has shifted is I went in knowing I've got to work this job, and I did it at university. I got to go get this associate dean of students job, and I got to adjunct at 3 different colleges in the evenings and on Saturdays, and I got to work on a PhD at the same time. That was just what I knew to be true. And what I hear now is I don't want to do the other stuff. I thought that when I got this thing, it would just, like, the gravy train would roll out. And I think that's new. And so I've never not lived with a roommate, ever.
5: Yeah.
6: Even before I got married. Like, that was just what we did. And even when we had a nice apartment, there were several of us living there. And so it's you saying, okay, I had this dream, and maybe somebody told you this, and they did. I will say this. You were sold a bill of goods. If you just get an MBA, you're going to make $250,000, and you can do whatever you want.
4: You'll buy a house as soon as you're out.
6: That's not true.
5: Right.
6: That's not true. And it was much easier for me, relatively speaking, to go buy a house. No question.
4: The math was in John's favor.
6: Correct.
4: A little more.
6: But the work ethic and the I got to get roommates, I got to get friends, I'm going to live in an apartment, I'm going to have a good life, and I'm going to have to work in the evenings and the weekends so that when I get my 3 or 5 years, I'm going to be super far ahead of the next person in the interview line, right? Uh-huh. So it's both ends.
5: Yeah. Yeah, and I wouldn't even necessarily disagree with you. I definitely think that's where my headspace was at.

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1: Chance of thunderstorms tonight, otherwise overcast skies. Lulls level off are on 66. Southeasterly winds 5 to 10 miles per hour. Cloudy skies again tomorrow. Chance for showers. Daytime highs approaching 83. Slight chance of thunderstorms tomorrow night, 65. A blend of clouds and sun Sunday with daytime highs approaching 77. 78 Monday. That's the weatherology forecast for AM 1300 KGLO. Right now, it's 70 degrees.
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14: KGLO. Stage great, man. What's up?
15: He is. Anyway, so my husband and I are working on our wills, and we do not have a lot of assets. Right now, we're working on that, but we both have $1 million life insurance policy each, and we have 4, soon to be 5 kids. So, I don't know, I'm going to the worst case scenario, but like, if we both die, do we want them as a secondary beneficiary, and how do we set that up?
16: That's a great question.
15: I've never heard you guys talk about this, so yeah. So right now, we have an 8-year-old and then one due in December.
16: Okay.
15: We got 8, 5, 3, 1, and one on the way.
16: That is a party.
17: Dude, your house, yeah, dude. It is a disco ball in the living room of that house, man. Good
16: well,
17: for y'all.
16: The fact that you're asking this tells me that you are doing a great job with your estate planning to even be thinking about this. So I'm just so proud of you for calling in with this kind of question. And it's a good one because you got to think about those scenarios, the what-if scenarios, because they could happen. And so there's something you can do. So a simple will is a great start. People then go, well, I heard I need a trust. Well, it's not always true. There's ways to set this up where you don't need a complicated, super expensive trust to get started. You might just need a testamentary trust that's inside the will.
15: Okay.
16: So that can then specify. So you and your spouse, you know, he'd be the beneficiary on yours. You'd be the beneficiary on his. And then a secondary, you can have the kids as beneficiaries, but you don't want them as first because the life insurance company cannot write a check to a 10-year-old.
15: Right.
16: So it would go to but whoever then, the guardian is. Have you guys selected that?
15: Okay. Yes. So we do have a guardian. It's my brother's husband, or my husband's brother.
16: Okay.
15: Wow, we're getting weird now. So my husband's brother, and he is at the moment the secondary beneficiary. Is that how we would do it? And

0: folks in your financial situation and your single mom situation, become your own, you and your child's best advocate. And sometimes advocacy is rolling up your sleeves and getting a sword out and going fighting. And sometimes advocacy is finally having the courage to say, I need a bunch of help. I need a bunch of help right now. And so make that your other part-time job right now, because you're running out of runway, and I'm worried about you and I'm worried about that baby.
1: Yeah, at the root here, there's an income problem, and beneath that, there's the physical health. So if we can get our health in order and managed, now we can fight and go work 40 hours a week and get our income up, and then we can get to a better place and upgrade the car. But right now, selling the car does pretty much nothing for you other than maybe turn into a different repair on a different car. And so I don't want to trade one problem for another right now. Let's focus on your health and your income first. Thanks for the call.
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5: From ABC News, I'm Dave Packer. Bracing in Hawaii for what could be a hurricane when it arrives this weekend. The Red Cross says it's mobilizing staff and volunteers at Inspire Church. Pastor Clint Chinnan says his team is ready.
6: We were able to provide beddings, food, shelter, not just for our people, but for their pets.
5: ABC's Alex Stone.
7: Hurricane warnings are now up for Hawaii County as Tropical Storm Lala continues churning closer to the Hawaiian Islands. It's now forecast to become a hurricane as it approaches a big island on Saturday. The exact timing and intensity are still uncertain, and much of it will depend on how close it tracks to the Hawaiian Islands. But still, heavy rain, strong wind, and rough surf are expected in Hawaii through the weekend.
5: In a New York courtroom, Luigi Mangione pleaded guilty today to two federal stalking charges and admitted to killing UnitedHealthcare CEO Brian Thompson. He now faces up to life in federal prison. Mangione's defense attorney, Karen Friedman Agnifilo, today said that Mangione still needs to fight the state charges.
8: Like the thousands of people who have reached out since this tragedy to share their own experiences, he believed that the system had failed him and destroyed his life.
5: The Army says it's temporarily grounding all Apache helicopter flights in the wake of Wednesday's fatal crash near Fort Hood in Texas that left two soldiers dead. Now an investigation. ABC News contributor and aviation analyst John Nance.
9: They'll be looking for whether or not this was engaged in a particular run. In other words, was it on a training mission or was it just flying from point A to point B. They'll be certainly looking for anything that indicates that there was a loss of control.
5: President Trump denying reports. Families of service members aboard the USS Abraham Lincoln are concerned for their loved ones' health.
10: That ship is moving right now, or very shortly, and it's being replaced with another very similar ship.
11: Has deployment gone on too long?
10: No. Not nearly long enough.
5: You're listening to ABC News.
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5: The judge in Alec Murdoch's murder retrial has ordered a change of venue. Court Judge Deborah McClaskin agreed to move the trial out of Colleton County, where Murdoch's wife and son were killed, but she didn't say where it would end up.
16: I'm going to reserve my ruling to the specific county in which this matter will be transferred. You know, let me tell y'all, it takes a village to get this case transferred.
5: Murdoch's conviction was overturned in May by the state Supreme Court. According to new Commerce Department data, Americans unexpectedly cut their spending in July by the biggest drop since May of 2025. And a University of Michigan survey showed shoppers spent less at retailers last month than the month before. Two schools in Santa Fe, New Mexico, placed on lockdown because of a bear threat.
17: A devastating drought across New Mexico and wildfires raging beyond the city limits have driven wildlife into population centers.
18: Over the last several days, we've had at least 4 to 5 reports involving bear activity.
17: Santa Fe Deputy Police Chief Lawrence Barnett says a bear was spotted Thursday near a pair of schools.
18: Both schools were placed in the shelter in place.
17: The bear was later shot with a tranquilizer, loaded onto a truck, and relocated outside of town. Jim Ryan, ABC News.
5: NASA confirms that a fireball seen over Washington State this morning was a meteor. They say it's not part of the current Perseus meteor shower. Dave Packer, ABC News.
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19: Chance of thunderstorms tonight. Otherwise overcast skies. Lulls level off around 66. Southeasterly winds 5 to 10 miles per hour. Cloudy skies again tomorrow. Chance for showers. Daytime highs approaching 83. Night. Lulls level off around 65. Cloudy skies expected. Sunshine mixed with clouds at times. Sunday, with highs around 77. 78 Monday. That's the weatherology forecast for AM 1300 KGLO. Right now, 70.
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1: Cloudy tonight with a chance for showers. Lows dip down to about 66. Winds out of the east, 5 to 10 miles per hour. Cloudy tomorrow, chance for showers, high of 83. Slight chance for storms. Tomorrow night, lows level off around 65. Cloudy skies expected. Sunshine mixed with clouds at times. Sunday, with highs around 77. 78 Monday. That's the weatherology forecast for AM 1300 KGLO. Right now, 70.
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15: 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Lisa is in Buffalo, New York. What's going on, Lisa?
16: Thanks for taking my call today. I'm actually calling with a question relative to investing for my mom. She's recently gone from four sources of income now just to solely one source of income. She too, like some of the earlier callers said, is a CD lover because she's scared of the stock market and doesn't want to invest in the stock market. She's debt-free. She owns her home. She owns her car. But she only has, she has a pretty decent nest egg, but I don't know how to get her to do something other than putting it in a CD, and now with CD rates being so low, she really needs to have her money work for her.
15: Mm. Has she lost a lot of money in the past, or does she just come up from a generation where...
16: No, she just is, yes.
15: It they just didn't know.
16: She's 87. She doesn't really, want to put any money in the stock market. She does need that money to help her through bills and such, because she does own her own home because, life is expensive, right?
15: Yeah. Do you know how much her bills are every month?
16: I would say that she's more bills every month than her Social Security, so I know she does need to use.
15: And you don't know how much her Social Security is?
16: I do. Okay. I think her Social Security is about $1,800.
15: All right.
16: She has basically $520,000 in CDs.
15: Okay. And when, do you know when those are going to mature?
16: That's what she's asking me this week. What am I going to do with my money? Because they're
15: right.
16: Coming up to you.
15: Well, here's what you can do. I don't know. Some people are logic people. Some people are emotion people. I would try both in your shoes.
16: Emotions.
15: You could show her what her money could have been had she been investing for the past 5 years instead of having it in the CD.
16: Right.
15: And she would see it would have been $1 million.
16: I know.
15: And that should scare her. There is actually more risk in her trying to play it safe than her being in the market, because inflation is eating away at her money every day.

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3: From ABC News, I'm Dave Packer. Luigi Mangione has officially pleaded guilty to two federal charges and in open court admitted to killing UnitedHealthcare CEO Brian Thompson in December of 2024. U.S. Attorney for the Southern District of New York, Jamie McDonald, said prosecutors plan to seek the maximum penalty.
4: This was not a spontaneous act of violence. It was deliberate, calculated, and premeditated.
3: ABC Chief Investigative Correspondent Aaron Katursky was inside that federal courtroom in New York.
5: He said, I used a 3D printer to make part of a gun, and I equipped the gun with a silencer and magazine. Police found those items in Mangione's backpack. He claimed he acted after years of enduring severe pain from a broken back, navigating the obstacles of a health insurance system, and witnessing similar experiences of countless others.
3: Tropical storm Lala brewing in the Pacific, making its way to Hawaii tomorrow. ABC's Melissa Adan is in Hilo, Hawaii.
6: Residents here are stocking up. We're seeing them getting generators to bottled water. We see it flying off the shelves. They're also filling up sandbags to protect from flooding. And Lala is expected to bring up to 15-foot waves in some spots. Now swells ahead of the storm already have lifeguards busy. They made over 100 rescues.
3: Reaction from Iran after President Trump said this.
7: Pretty soon I'll be declaring the Hormuz Strait a territory of the United States.
3: Iran's Deputy Foreign Minister for Legal and International Affairs, Kasim Jarababdi, responding, saying that the Strait of Hormuz cannot be seized by tweet, nor aircraft carrier, nor issuing an order, nor an election speech. Iran neither fears nor threats nor cowers before displays of power. President Trump asking the Supreme Court to save his White House ballroom project.
8: Lower courts have concluded Trump likely lacks authority to overhaul the White House without congressional approval. The injunction is set to take effect August 21st unless the justices intervene.
3: It's ABC's Devin Dwyer. You're listening to ABC News.
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3: Connecticut-based pet food company Oma's Pride is recalling its Woof Complete Canine Chicken Recipe Frozen Raw Dog Food over salmonella concerns. It's called Summerween when the Halloween season creeps in while it's still beach weather. And retailers are cashing in.
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3: ABC's Elizabeth Schulze. From Summerween to what could be a historic El Nino winter.
12: Meteorologists are warning all the signs are here for California to get a historic rainy season around the new year as a powerful El Nino is strengthening in the Pacific Ocean. The National Weather Service saying there is currently a 69% chance the El Nino will exceed the strength of all El Ninos ever recorded. Dr. Daniel Swain is at the University of California.
13: The numbers I'm seeing, the numbers that other climate and weather folks are seeing are frankly pretty extraordinary.
12: Now some California communities like Marin are doing flood training, filling sandbags, and practicing levee protection techniques. Alex Stone, ABC News, Los Angeles.
3: The MLB All-Star Game will return to San Francisco in 2028. The last time the Midsummer Classic was played at Oracle Park was in 2007. Dave Packer, ABC News.
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15: Cloudy tonight with a chance for showers. Lows dip down to about 66. Winds out of the east, 5 to 10 miles per hour. Cloudy tomorrow. Chance for showers, high of 83. Slight chance for storms tomorrow. Lows level off around 65. Cloudy skies expected. Sunshine mixed with clouds at times. Sunday with highs around 77. 78 Monday. That's the weatherology forecast for AM 1300 KGLO. Right now, 7.
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0: their children are capable of. There's no, you know, let me tell you a story that people are, might be shocked by. When I was 4 years old, living in a working class district of Minneapolis, a very busy street, my mother was a single mom at that time, and my grandmother was the stay-at-home caretaker, and she was somewhat handicapped. She had difficulty walking. When I was 4 years old, she would send me two blocks away by myself to pick up things at the store for her. Now, four was a bit unusual even then. I was big for my age, and honestly, I was mature for my age. But to do that at five or six, that was regular. Kids regularly walked to kindergarten by themselves at age five. My son in the 1970s walked to kindergarten by himself to kindergarten. So this, even as recently as the 1970s, this was expected. You read advice to parents columns in magazines like Parent Magazine and Good Housekeeping back in the 1970s and earlier, and you'll hear advice like, if your child isn't walking to school by themselves, they should be. You need to encourage them to do this. It's time, if they're 5 or 6 years old, they should be able to do this. This is what we are. What we see today is absurd. Anybody looking at this from an understanding of the history of children, people looking at this from non-Western cultures, you know, developed nations where the children, believe it or not, are happier than they are here, even though they're much poorer because they're given so much more freedom, would think it's ridiculous. In a country like ours, we're not letting children go out by themselves.
1: The new book that comes out in September is called Restoring Childhood. Professor Peter Gray is our guest for a couple more minutes. We don't have enough time, but let me ask this question. Overscheduling children, they, instead of going to the park and playing a pickup game of stickball with the other kids who show up at the park, we have select teams. We take the kids in a car and drive them to, you know, 200, 300 miles to go play a select tournament somewhere. Is that also part of the problem?
0: That is absolutely also part of the problem. So what we have to understand is this adult, these adult-directed sports and so on are not play. This is not a substitute for play. Children are not learning how to take control of their own lives when they're in that situation. The other thing that I need to say is what I've described so far is just part of the problem of the anxiety and depression. The other part is we are continuously putting children into ever more stressful, competitive, achievement-measured situations. School has become increasingly that way over time. More and more focus on school, more and more belief, you know, kids believing that if they fail a course or they don't get all A's, that their life is going to be ruined. Kids have become extraordinary, especially in the sort of so-called sort of high achievement schools. Kids have become extraordinarily anxious about their school performance. Similarly, with a lot of these competitive sports, I mean, sports should just be fun. This should be play. But there are a lot of kids stressed out. I have heard of kids who've committed suicide because they lost a sports game. They realized they're not going to make it to the next level. They felt like they're failures in life. Think what we're doing to kids when we put them in these kinds of stressful situations where we have these high expectations of them that leads them to believe that somehow they're failures as human beings if they don't meet these high expectations.
1: Pretty extraordinary. Peter Gray, I got about a minute. Parents will feel guilty if they let their children out. They'll feel guilty. They feel like a bad parent, right? Society it tells them that if they're not in these competitive sports, if they're not at these high-achieving schools, they're somehow a lesser parent.
0: That's why I think it's a societal problem, not just a parent's problem. I've heard this exact same thing from many, many parents. I've heard parents say to me, you know, I know, Peter, or sometimes they'll say Dr. Gray, I know you're right. And I know that my child would be fine and would thrive by going out and playing in the park with his friend without me there. He'd be doing better. He'd be happier. I know you're right, but I can't do it.
1: Yeah,
0: and
1: we got to leave.
0: I can't do it because people are going to blame me for being a bad parent if I do.
1: Peter Gray, great stuff. We'll have you back later to talk more about it. His new book is called Restoring Childhood, How to Set Kids Free in the Age of Anxiety. Professor Peter Gray of Boston College. Thank you, sir. Have a good night. America at Night, back in a moment.
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4: Cloudy tonight with a chance for showers. Lows dip down to about 66. Winds out of the east, 5 to 10 miles per hour. Cloudy tomorrow. Chance for showers, high of 83. Slight chance for storms. Tomorrow night, lows level off around 65. Cloudy skies expected. Sunshine mixed with clouds at times. Sunday with highs around 77. 78 Monday. That's the weatherology forecast for AM 1300 KGLO. Right now, 70.
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1: And a funny thing happened in 2015. Danielle Mateev, welcome to America at Night. Thanks for joining us.
12: Thank you so much for having me on.
1: You betcha. All right, so take us back to 2015. Your son was 10 years old at the time. Your daughter was 6 years old. What happened?
12: Exactly like you said. We had the crazy idea that children deserve freedom just like we had, and they're capable of doing simple things like walking home. So we let them walk home from a playground in downtown Silver Spring where we live, and they were picked up by the police. Somebody called the police, brought them home. We were investigated and ultimately found guilty of child neglect for that.
1: And what was the sentence? What happened?
12: Well, we ended up fighting it. I mean, first they insisted on, they wanted to come into our house. We refused that because we hadn't done anything wrong. We didn't need to be inspected. They actually went and took the children out of their classrooms and told them, like, tried to scare them. And that's really what made us so upset and why we went to the media, as we thought, this is crazy, that they're trying to control our parenting by scaring our children. And so we were found guilty of child neglect. And then we fought back and we, you know, got hired lawyers and made a big fuss about it. And thankfully, it got enough national attention that they reconsidered and changed the policies. So now children in Maryland have that freedom, and hopefully children all over the country will as well.
1: How long were your children detained, and how long were they taken from you?
12: So it happened twice. The first time the police picked them up, that was in December of 2014. And then again in April of 2015, children were supposed to come home from the playground. This was, you know, almost 6 months later. It was a beautiful day. I said, okay, quiet street. We'll let them walk home. They were picked up again. And that time they were locked in the back of a police car for 2.5 hours, just a block and a half from our home, and then taken to Child Protective Services. So they were, the police, they probably, CPS had them for about 5 or 6 hours. But my son says, even now, he thought at the time, he was never going to see us again. He thought they were literally going to take him away from us. And that was it. That's how scared he was.
1: Yeah, they're probably more traumatized by being in the back of a police car than actually walking home.
12: Oh, I mean, exactly. You know, we say, oh my gosh, you can't let your children walk home because they might be kidnapped. Okay, well, they were lured into a police car and then kidnapped by CPS. Those are the only dangers they faced in our neighborhood.
1: What happened to the neighborhood? Was there a bit of a controversy? Do you know who called the police on you? What did some of the neighbors say? What was the reaction once this sort of hit the papers?
12: Yeah, I think it was really a stranger. You know, somebody thought they were being a hero by driving by and picking up their cell phone. So the first time, I think it was just somebody who saw these kids and called the police and, you know, then kept driving and made the police's problem. And then the second time, there was somebody, they were walking up to the playground and asked if they could pet someone's dog. They pet his dog, and then they kept walking, and then he was following them, and he called the police. And actually, you could even hear the 911 recording of this man telling the police that these kids are walking home. I think it's still on YouTube. And so, again, I mean, people think they're helping, but they're making something that was completely normal into potentially a crime against the parents.
1: Yeah, take me through your process of deciding that your 10-year-old and your 6-year-old could walk home. You weren't trying to make any political statement. You were just wanting them to be kids?
12: I mean, it's the funny thing is we talk about free-range parenting like it's some newfangled idea. Helicopter parenting is a new idea. The idea that children developmentally can do things like go to the store, go to the playground, you know, walk home from school is 1,000% normal all over the world and has been for generations. I mean, I grew up in New York City in the 70s and 80s, and we did that. I walked to the store at 4 years old to buy a piece of candy, you know, with a nickel. Like, we did that all the time.

0: because there's legislation now in Congress. And he said one thing that was very seemed very clear to him is that the people there were not helping. Like, they were not sympathetic. They were not, "Oh, kids, how are you?" They treated the kids like they had committed some crime. And he said it was just a horrible situation. Like, they were just, so here, these are the people, supposedly child protective services. We're the terrible parents. They're protecting the kids. And yet they traumatized the kids, not telling them. They kept asking, "Are you, wait, did you call our parents? Are our parents here?" No, your parents. They kept saying they're killing the kids. The parents hadn't shown up. 10, 11 o'clock at night, they're telling them their parents aren't here. Meanwhile, we'd showed up at 8:30. Like, we got there as soon as we could, as soon as they called us. So he was just, to this day, he's very disgusted by and horrified by that, and thinking of all the other kids that go through it, because we had the mouthpiece, right? The media was paying attention to us, so we could fight back, and that's why we did, because
1: What
0: we
1: an
0: knew
1: unbe-
0: this was an opportunity to change
1: yeah,
0: things.
1: yeah. What an unbelievable story, Daniel Amateev,
0: Yeah.
1: our guest. 2015, she was in the middle of a national controversy because she allowed her then 10-year-old son and her 6-year-old daughter to walk home from a neighborhood park in Silver Springs, Maryland. It's something that's still being debated today. Probably even more of a crackdown on kids today than there were back in 2015. Daniel, thank you very much for telling your story. Be good and keep on keeping on. Good stuff. Thanks for checking in.
0: Thank you so much.
1: You got it. America at Night, back in a moment.
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16: Coming to you from the heart of the nation, this is America at Night with McGraw-Milhaven.
1: That story, I just keep shaking my head. I just can't believe that somebody would call social services seeing two kids walking home from a park and then arresting the parents for being child neglect because they allow their children to play outside. It is, and that's a true story. They sent me to McClellan's. My Uncle Charlie sent me to a McLennan's to get him a pack of Marlboro Reds. And, oh, take a dollar and buy yourself some baseball cards. And so I walked up to the pharmacy and bought a pack of Parmal. I was a nine-year-old kid. Bought a pack of Parmal Reds for my uncle, and I bought baseball cards. And they didn't ask one question. It was just, sure, kid, here you go. Now, I'm assuming they assumed that I was buying it for a parent or a relative, that I wasn't necessarily going in the back and smoking the Reds myself. But I had to navigate a side street. I had to leave the house, go down two or three blocks, buy it, and then walk back. Right? You're 8, 9 years old. Would you allow your kid to do that today? And if you did, they would call social services on you. Unbelievable story, and that professor. But I, as a, have a parent of a six-year-old, I get it. I get it. You do it today, you would feel, you know, you'd have out of my, you know, I'd be white knuckling it the whole time until she came home. But you got to cut the cord at some point. You got to let them fail. You got to let them fall down. You have to let them skin their knee. You have to, you know, you're not raising a kid, you're raising an adult. It's a great line. Interesting stuff. We can talk about it in hour number three. Stay right there. Our executive director this hour is Alex Hinson. Our engineer tonight behind the stick is Richard Good. I'm McGraw-Milhaven. It's Friday night. Thanks for joining us. Thanks for putting up with me. This is America at Night on Westwood One.
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26: From ABC News, I'm Dave Packer. Luigi Mangione has officially pleaded guilty to two federal charges in an open court, admitting to killing UnitedHealthcare CEO Brian Thompson in December of 2024. Tears from Thompson's family inside the courtroom, but outside, says ABC's Aaron Katursky.
27: To some, Mangione became a folk hero, the face of their cause. But fewer supporters showed up, a few sobbing in the hallway. Still, as the Thompson family was rushed from the courthouse to a waiting car, chants of America loves Luigi.
26: NYPD Commissioner Jessica Tisch.
28: To those who idolize Luigi Mangione, I say this. Violence is not a cause, murder is not a message, and a killer is certainly not a hero.
26: A tropical storm on a collision course with the 50th state.
29: Tropical storm Lala in the Pacific is barreling towards Hawaii. On the forecast track, it could become a Category 1 hurricane by Saturday morning as it approaches the Big Island. A hurricane warning is in effect.
26: ABC meteorologist Leslie Lopez in Indonesia. At least two people dead and collapsed buildings and homes after a powerful magnitude 7.7 earthquake off the coast. President Trump is denying reports that families of service members aboard the USS Abraham Lincoln are concerned for their loved ones' health and safety. The record deployment at sea now for 9 months, the president asked if that's too long.
30: No. Not nearly long enough.
26: Two American Airlines planes over Arizona, both with the same call numbers, American Flight 2482. One arriving, the other departing, a very alert air traffic controller calling the respective flights 2484 departure and 2482 arrival, all caught by ATC.com.
31: I'm glad it all worked out there. It could have been disastrous, but I'm glad it all worked out.
32: 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That's pretty crazy.
31: Yeah.
26: The FAA investigating. 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
26: President Trump is appealing his ballroom case to the U.S. Supreme Court.
37: The administration's filing takes head-on the idea embraced by an appeals court panel that the president is not the owner of the White House but merely a tenant. The administration's petition says that would make a judge the president's de facto landlord. Two lower courts have now ruled against Trump, saying Congress must authorize the ballroom before non-security-related construction can continue. The latest order is set to take effect next week, unless the justices step in.
26: ABC's Stephen Portnoy. Evenflo is recalling nearly 23,000 Revolve 180 Light Max NXT infant car seats

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1: Cloudy tonight, with a chance for showers. Lows dip down to about 66. Winds out of the east, 5 to 10 miles per hour. Cloudy tomorrow, chance for showers, high of 83. Slight chance for storms. Tomorrow night, lows level off around 65. Cloudy skies expected. Sunshine mixed with clouds at times. Sunday, with highs around 77. 78 Monday. That's the weatherology forecast for AM 1300 KGLO. Right now, 70.
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13: May 4th, he has a new book out, and so yeah, he'll be on the air August 24th. Washington checks in. You're right, this guy is nuts. Illinois checks in. I love Donald Trump, but I hate what is happening to his mind that is making him somewhat delusional concerning how the average American is doing financially and his stand on how Iran has no more power to obstruct the Strait of Hormuz. Washington State checks in. Truman added a balcony, yeah, the Truman balcony,

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1: Cloudy skies expected, fog in spots overnight, with a slight chance of rain showers. Lows of aloft around 66. Southeasterly winds 5 to 10 miles per hour. Chance of thunderstorms with fog in spots early Saturday. Highs level off around 83. Overcast skies. Cloudy skies expected Saturday night. Chance for storms. Lows dip down to about 65. That's the weatherology forecast for AM 1300 KGLO. Currently, it's 70 degrees.
2: 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And George North.

0: I had to bring on a beautiful co-author named Heather Hildebrand. And we did write it this in 8 weeks, but we wrote it from the standpoint of when you do not have the words anymore to pray, when you cannot find the words, when praying is the absolute last thing that you want to do, because you can't feel it. You don't even believe it anymore. And yet you have a deep-seated desire or need to feel that connection. And so that's what this book is about. There's like 65 different topics in here where we have written out these prayers for mornings and evenings. And it's a way to get you going again. It's like, okay, you can't find the words right now. Here are some words you can use.
1: What about the numbers? The 1111 Make-A-Wish. The angel numbers, those are real, right?
0: Oh God, I love angel numbers. And because the thing about angel numbers that's so amazing is for people who do not feel like their intuition is active for them, but they're very analytical, these numbers show up for us to give us messages from the angels for people who are very left-brained, very analytical, so that they can have this sort of like super easy code. And 1111 is this thing that's basically make a wish. That's why
1: it's 222 too, right? 444.
0: It's 222 is a, yeah, each one though is a different message, because 444 is angels are with you. So each one is a different message.
1: Oh, so if you see a 444, that means that whether you believe it or not, the angels are with you right now.
0: They're trying to say, hey, look at me.
1: I like that. Okay, so we're going to take a quick break. And when we come back, there are so many calls for you. I don't almost want to give people direction. I just want to like open it up and let's see where it goes. Are you down for that? Of course you are. Let's get back to it. We're back with Radley Valentine.
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1: Here's your updated forecast brought to you by Quickstar, supporting local weather in communities across the state. Cloudy skies expected, fog in spots overnight, with a slight chance of rain showers. Lows dip down to about 66, winds out of the east, 5 to 10 miles per hour. Cloudy skies with fog early Saturday, chance for storms, highs around 83. That's the weatherology forecast for AM 1300 KGLO. Right now, it's 70 degrees.
2: So that's where Coast to Coast AM comes in and George Norrie comes in. Because you're going to have people on here that will give the government investigators an idea where to look, how to look, and what to look for. So it really does a lot of validation of the history of this show. And this is a huge step forward to getting to the truth. Because for the first time, we have the U.S. government admitting that there's something to this. Really admitting there's something to this. And that's the big step for all of us.
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1: Here's your updated forecast, brought to you by Quickstar, supporting local weather in communities across the state. Slight chance for storms, with fog and spots early overnight. Otherwise, cloudy skies expected. Lows dip down to about 66. Winds out of the east, 5 to 10 miles per hour. Cloudy again Saturday. Chance for storms. Highs around 83. That's the weatherology forecast for AM 1300 KGLO. Right now, it's 70 degrees.
2: Oh, so that's where Coast to Coast AM comes in and George Norrie comes in. Because you're going to have people on here that will give the government investigators an idea where to look, how to look, and what to look for. So it really does a lot of validation of the history of this show. And this is a huge step forward to getting to the truth, because for the first time, we have the U.S. government admitting that there's something to this. Really admitting there's something to this. And that's the big step for all of us.
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4: Steve Miller wrote most of his band's hits, but one of them actually came from someone else.
5: Well, Jet Airliner was a song that was written by Paul Pino, who's a really great guitar player and songwriter who should have had a big-time career but had a lot of bad luck. And we got together and worked on this song, and it's the song that we usually close the show with. You know, the audience really loves it.
4: Paul Pena's Jet Airliner was in the top 10 in July of '77.

0: commercial music. So, Karen, will you hang on with me through the commercials, and you will be my first caller when we come back. Would that be okay?
1: Great.
0: Okay, don't go away, and anybody else is on the line either. We have 1 hour together for open lines. 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We'll be right back.

0: 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I've never seen her like that in my life.
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1: You always had it in you.
0: This is our daughter, and we didn't know how to help her.
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1: And Trump is appealing his ballroom case to the U.S. Supreme Court.
2: The administration's filing takes head-on the idea embraced by an appeals court panel that the president is not the owner of the White House, but merely a tenant. The administration's petition says that would make a judge the president's de facto landlord. Two lower courts have now ruled against Trump, saying Congress must authorize the ballroom before non-security-related construction can continue. The latest order is set to take effect next week, unless the justices step in.
1: ABC's Stephen Portnoy. Evenflo is recalling nearly 23,000 Revolve 180 Light Max NXT infant car seats manufactured before April of 2025. Federal safety regulators say the seats might not recline, increasing the risk of an injury in a crash. A grandmother and a six-year-old in Worcester, Massachusetts, each bitten by a fox in the same neighborhood, less than 24 hours apart. Janessa Pagan-Williams says a fox bit her arm, finger, and leg.
3: After it went on my arm, it made the tissue come out because it bit really hard and went deep, deep, deep to the tissue.
1: Hours later, it bit a grandmother playing with her grandkids. Police say the fox was trapped, euthanized, and will be tested for rabies. A new degree of option at Arizona State is ruffling some feathers. The school has launched a bachelor's in content creation with courses covering on-camera presence and podcasting. Critics question the legitimacy and value, even though there are similar programs at other universities. Dave Packer, ABC News.
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5: Slight chance for storms and foggy overnight. Otherwise, cloudy skies expected. Lows level off around 66. Southeasterly winds 5 to 10 miles per hour. Cloudy skies expected with fog and spots early Saturday. Chance of thunderstorms. Daytime highs approaching 80. Mainly cloudy skies expected Saturday night. Chance of thunderstorms. Lows dip down to about 67. That's the weatherology forecast for AM 1300 KGLO. Right now, 70.
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0: yellow.
1: Slight chance for storms and foggy overnight. Otherwise, cloudy skies expected. Lulls level off around 66. Southeasterly winds 5 to 10 miles per hour. Cloudy skies expected with fog and spots early Saturday. Chance of thunderstorms. Daytime highs approaching 80. Mainly cloudy skies expected Saturday night. Chance of thunderstorms. Lulls dip down to about 67. That's the weatherology forecast for AM 1300 KGLO. Right now,
2: need our help. So that's where Coast to Coast AM comes in and George Norrie comes in. Because you're going to have people on here that will give the government investigators an idea where to look, how to look, and what to look for. So it really does a lot of validation of the history of this show. And this is a huge step forward to getting to the truth. Because for the first time, we have the U.S. government admitting that there's something to this. Really admitting there's something. And that's the big step for all of us.
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14: Don't miss the annual Murder Mystery, August 28th, 29th, and 30th at the historic Park Inn Hotel. 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
4: My name is Norberto Lara. I served for 11 years in the United States Army. While I was on a combat patrol in Baqaba, Iraq, a rocket-propelled grenade took my arm off at the shoulder. When I came home, I felt alone. My family was around me, but I couldn't talk to them about what I'd seen and what I'd done. I remember just thinking, man, the way I am right now, I don't want to live. 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If I come away with anything from Wounded Warrior Project, it's them giving my life back. My name is Norby, and yes, I do suffer from post-traumatic stress disorder, but I'm okay.
3: Don't suffer in silence. 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
1: Sorry to the affiliates, we ran over just a little bit. 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

0: loony candidates, I'd be more concerned.
1: Yeah. Yeah, they're helping the Republicans.
0: They are.
1: There's
0: yeah.
1: no doubt about that.
0: All these nut jobs that are, you know, running and winning the primaries.
1: A clip of one of them we'll get to. And then the back and forth with Margaret Brennan, CBS, and Jay Bhattacharya. This was crazy about COVID all coming up.

0: Cloudy skies expected with fog early today with a chance for storms. Daytime highs approaching 80. Southeast winds around 5 miles per hour. Lows around 67 tonight. Chance of thunderstorms. A mix of clouds and sun tomorrow. Daytime highs approaching 77. Upper 70s Monday and Tuesday with storms likely Tuesday. That's the weatherology forecast for AM 1300 KGLO. Right now, it's 70 degrees.
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4: The Democratic Socialists of America are having a big moment right now, winning Democrat primaries all over the place. And as their brand grows, they're showing everyone how actually dumb they really are. They speak aspirationally, for sure. Mm-hmm. And they have convinced a lot of dopes, especially in higher education, that they know what they're doing. But man, the nuts and bolts are just not there. DSA co-chair Megan Romer did an interview with David Remnick from The New Yorker and tried to explain their tax the rich plan.
5: Okay.
6: But we do believe in taxing the hell out of millionaires. Yeah, absolutely.
7: Well, what does taxing the hell out of them mean?
6: Yeah, you know, I don't have like a solid,
7: But shouldn't you? If you're the co-chair, of the DSA, shouldn't you be more specific than just taxing the hell out of something? What exactly do you mean?
6: So again, it's democracy, right? And we have to look at what we need to spend and what we need. We don't want to depend on the existence of millionaires because that means people are still getting exploited. So, we need to look at what we need to pay for in the interim, what sort of tax base we need for that to happen, and then, and build from there.
8: No, this is like middle school or high school.
4: Yes.
8: A bunch of kids with ideas. Then you ask them, okay, how is that exactly going to work? Mm-hmm. And there's no good answer.
4: Yeah.
8: That's what it reminds me of.
9: We'll figure it out later.
4: Because those are the kind of things that sound intelligent or lofty or ideal in the safety of a faculty lounge. But the real world actually asks questions like, how? How do you do this? For what purpose do you do this?
8: Yeah. And in the end, what is it? It's a bunch of younger people that are overeducated and underemployed.
4: Yes.
8: They're not making much money because the degrees they have don't mean a whole lot.
9: I thought they were safe if they were just millionaires. I thought sandwiches wanted to do billionaires and trillionaires.
8: Well, that's because he is a millionaire.
9: Okay.
8: It used to be a million. Millionaire is a billionaire. Yeah. But then he is a millionaire, so it's just billionaire.
9: Yeah. Okay. Just checking because, you know, a lot of those guys are.
8: Okay. And you know the dude from The New Yorker is on the left.
4: Yes, he is.
8: And he's like this voice of reason. Like, this is the funniest part of this whole thing.
7: What does taxing the hell out of them mean?
8: What does it mean?
6: Yeah, you know, I don't have like a solid,
7: but I
8: don't have a solid.
4: Yeah. But shouldn't you?
8: There's got to be a coherent plan. You're the co-chair of this political party.
9: But that excites the minions when they hear that.
8: Oh, it's great.
9: Tax the millionaires.
8: Well, it sounds good, and then I get free stuff. Yay!
9: Yeah, but
8: how does it work?
9: Again, nothing is free, man.
8: That's when being an adult really is a challenge, huh?
9: Golly.
8: Man, oh, man. conversation over the weekend. Margaret Brennan brings on Jay Bhattacharya, National Institutes of Health. Goodness. You know, he was blackballed during COVID.
9: Yes.
8: But she wants to talk about. Well, she sets it up. I'll just roll it and we'll
10: get it. He was a combat veteran, a United States Marine who had just graduated 5 months prior from the police academy. Yeah. Three kids left behind. The shooter was motivated by misinformation about the COVID vaccine. Is why he shot over 100 bullets into the windows of the CDC. Is enough being done to counter

0: this kind of misinformation.
1: Okay, so that's the premise. This happened in Atlanta, and she wants to bring this up to Bhattacharya. What can you do about the COVID misinformation? And she's armed with what RFK Jr. has said in the past. And
2: I should start with, I got to talk with Officer Rosa's wife a few months back. One of the first things I did is to honor him and his sacrifice in protecting the people that work at the CDC, the amazing people who work at the CDC, was we renamed the street that leads into the CDC after him, and it was a really nice event. I'll tell you, I want to focus my attention on Officer Rose, because I think what the shooter did was horrific. And I think you could talk about why shooters do things, but really fundamentally...
0: Well, his father said he was brainwashed about the COVID vaccine and thought it was making him suicidal.
2: The thing is, to talk about the shooter puts the emphasis on somebody who's... I think we shouldn't be putting our emphasis on...
0: No, I am on misinformation about vaccines.
2: I think the key thing is...
1: Okay, you follow this so far?
3: Yeah.
1: She wants to go on misinformation.
3: Was the reason.
1: Yes.
3: Yep.
1: Because he thought the COVID vax was making him suicidal.
3: Okay.
1: But you know what? I mean, we're all sitting here, I think, having the same reaction. You are talking about misinformation?
4: Well, there's
1: something around COVID?
4: Right. Of course, there's that side of it. But also, like, crazy people do crazy things.
1: Exactly.
4: And latch on to things. And I don't know how it's the Trumpster's responsibility. Because, one, he's at odds with a lot of his own supporters on the vaccine.
1: Yep.
4: Trump is.
1: Yes, he is.
4: And I don't understand. What's the central argument, though, that she's trying to make in terms of, like, this being the fault, this shooter being motivated by the Trump administration or something?
1: Let it play out a little bit. I know this is a longer clip, but I think this is a fun little exercise. Go.
2: In public health. That happened in part because of a lot of, frankly, even on this network and on other networks, there was a particular single point of view put across during the COVID pandemic about how, you know, that led to things that really did cause harm to people. The school closures is probably the number one thing.
0: This is not a productive line of claims. We covered COVID in depth on this program like no other Sunday show did.
2: I'm not blaming you specifically. What I'm saying is, you want to talk about misinformation, the kinds of decisions and sort of the public sort of face of public health during the pandemic led to many people losing trust in public health.
0: The Trump administration officials.
2: No, I mean like Biden. So Biden, for instance, censored me.
0: The pandemic began under the Trump administration.
2: Just so we're clear, the Biden administration censored me, right? They sent out direct attacks on people who disagreed on the COVID, on sort of whether the COVID vaccine stopped it.
0: RFK Jr. called the COVID vaccine the deadliest vaccine ever made.
2: That
0: is misinformation, and we're not being clear about that. And I think that is dangerous. Wouldn't you agree,
2: Margaret?
1: Okay, now he's had it.
3: Well,
1: and he's going about this in a very nice, gentlemanly sort of way, and then. Here we go.
2: The Biden administration censored people and said, look, you can't even talk about COVID vaccine harms. Yeah, and I'm talking about why you have the kind of distrust that's led to the kind of problems that we're talking about earlier in public health. That distrust was not caused by President Trump. It wasn't caused by Bobby. It was caused by a lot of sort of... really
0: misinformation.
2: Yeah, but often spread by the government itself regarding natural immunity, closure of schools, closures of mask mandates. People lost their jobs because of these vaccine mandates that didn't make any public health sense.
1: Yes. So she's trying to, she thinks she's got a gotcha with this whole thing, which is why to bring him on. And then he just sort of flips it on her. I don't know how she couldn't see that coming. With the lack of self-awareness on something like that is amazing to me.
3: How do you make a statement like the harm caused by the vaccination is misinformation? How do you come to that conclusion right now?
1: It's one of the most underreported stories
3: in our
1: entire history of being on this planet.
3: 100% agree with you.
1: Yeah. Yes.
3: I mean, how do you just make that bold statement? Well, that's misinformation. No one harmed by the vaccine.
1: And then she said, and this segment brought to you by Pfizer.
3: Yeah.
1: Well, she didn't, but she might as well. All right, it's that time. We do it a couple of times a day. Go around the table. It may not be the biggest story out there, but it caught your attention. You want to bring it in. David, today, what's your story?
4: Well, Michigan, of course, has a bit of a mess on its hands with Abdul El-Sayed running, this left-wing Islamist, whose political, I guess, faction or political support, the coalition, basically really, really, really hates the Jews. I know he's saying, no, we don't hate the Jews. We just hate Zionists and people who think Israel has a right to exist, and also the Jews.
1: Right.
4: But we don't hate the Jews. Right? I mean, but it's at the dance. Point where the Democrat Attorney General of Michigan, Dana Nessel, is talking about she's skipping their primary. I'm sorry, not the primary, the convention.
3: Yeah.
1: Right.
4: Because she doesn't feel safe because she's Jewish. Mm-hmm. And, well, she was on MS Now talking about this.
5: Do I have some things I'd like to talk to you, Abdul, about? Certainly. You know, I want to talk about some of the language that he uses on the campaign trail. And I also want to speak to him about some of the surrogates that he uses that, you know, are concerning to some.
4: Yeah.
1: Yeah. It's a big problem.
3: It is.
4: Well, he's, you know, campaigning with Hassan Piker, the America Deserved 9/11 guy, and...
1: Oh, yeah.
4: I'll have a clip.
1: I'll have a clip for you later. He's trying to distance himself from him, at the same time not alienate anybody that likes him. That's another
3: tightrope to walk there, isn't it?
1: It is. Yes. All right, Scotty, what do you got for your story?
3: Nearly 30 years after rapper Tupac Shakur was fatally shot in Vegas, the only person ever charged in his killing is set to go on trial. Finally, Dwayne Keffi D. Davis, scheduled to stand trial beginning Monday today, on a murder charge that in 1996, he wasn't responsible for pulling the trigger, but he was responsible for organizing it.
1: Okay.
3: That's what the charge is anyway. And he wrote a book about it, essentially saying, yeah, I was the guy that we organized it. And so the prosecution's like, well, wait a minute, we're going to go ahead and bring you up on these charges then. And he said he would not rat out who the trigger man was, won't do it. Because that's the code of the street, man.
1: Yeah.
3: But we'll see what happens here. But prosecutors are hoping to prove that he called all the shots and even provided the gun that was used. Davis has acknowledged being in the Cadillac when the shooting took place, discussed the killing in interviews, and in his 2019 memoir, Compton Street Legend, which is him. Prosecutors say these statements help establish the role in the attack. It's taken them a long time to gather all this information, but they feel like they have enough now for a conviction. Stay tuned. The Tupac story is not over yet.
1: Okay. We'll want you to educate everybody on the big battle between West Coast and East Coast.
3: Well, I don't know if I can do that or not. I don't know if I'm quite ready for that yet, but I did find it kind of interesting that 30 years later, somebody's going to be brought up on charges.
1: Yeah, something. For my story, there was a new poll asking people what they think would it be a good thing if you could be traded at work the way athletes are.
3: Interesting.
1: Like, what if you were traded for one department to another?
3: Okay.
1: Or, old school way, one radio station to another. So, we think we got a good trade here. Here, you take Robbins, and we get back, I don't know, Joe Jamoke.
3: And the first graduate from a broadcast school.
4: Yeah, right.
1: 23% of people said they would have a positive reaction to being traded. 6% say they would love it if it would happen.
3: Well, I think they think they're going to a better place. Yeah.
1: Exactly. 17% said they'd have somewhat negative feeling. 29% said they'd be very upset. And a lot of people didn't know what to think about it. One way or another. But they said younger adults were more likely to like the idea.
3: I want the 10 and 5 rule applied then. 10 years in the business, 5 years in the same place. I get to veto it.
1: Yeah, that's got to be in the contract, though.
3: Yeah.
1: They thought that was the case. Younger people would be more likely to do it because they'd be less rooted in an area.
4: Well, also, you definitely have the grass is greener syndrome when you're younger.
3: Yeah.
4: More than when you're middle age and then older when, you know, life has kicked you in the, you know.
3: Yep.
4: Enough times.
3: Beating you down.
1: Yeah. Oh, yeah, enough of meet the new boss, same as the old boss, sort of. You kind of know. All right.
3: Flinch.
1: That's one of your favorite lines of all time.
3: It is, yes.
1: Well, you worked for a guy one time that he had a little problem with the booze.
3: A little problem?
1: I'm just...
3: 4:30 in the morning and you're sleeping on your desk in your office. What tipped me off?
1: He might have yelled at you a few times.
3: Oh, my God.
1: Oh, man. A guy breaks into a plane? Nimrod's in the news and a news update next.
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0: The Mark Van Camp and Robin Show. 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
0: News update, David Van Camp.
1: President Trump posting on Truth Social just now. I see that representatives of the Islamic Republic of Iran are asking for compensation for the damage done to them during the last 5 month military conflict, even though it was never mentioned in any of our negotiations or meetings. But it is an interesting idea, because now I am likewise demanding compensation from Iran for all of the people they have killed and gravely wounded with their roadside bombs and many conflicts for which they are famous. I think just let's bomb the bridges and the power plants and just get this thing over with.
0: We'll see, man. I know people are getting tired of it. I know it's complicated and all that, but man, oh man. People are losing patience. More on that later. We got to get to Nimrod. Here we go.
3: When the going gets tough.
4: Damn it, this is too hard.
3: The dumb get dumber.
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3: It's Nimrod's in the News on the Martley, Van Camp, and Robbins Show.
6: I love the poorly educated.
0: All right. Nimrod's in the News. We go to Florida. Fort Lauderdale, where 32-year-old Samuel Lackey broke into a JetBlue plane. It'd be an Airbus A320 while it was grounded for maintenance. He didn't have a boarding pass or anything. Plane wasn't even in service. He just climbed a fence where the plane was being worked on, and he snuck onto it, apparently to take a nap. Well, it was...
1: You want to get on an airplane to sleep well?
0: Yeah, apparently.
1: Huh.
2: Recline the seat.
0: It was all caught on camera. Police found him sleeping on the plane.
2: Wow.
0: And it can't be just because he wanted to take a nap. He was charged with unarmed burglary, criminal mischief, and interrupting or impairing critical infrastructure. Bond at $10,000.
2: Anybody lock those things when they leave?
0: Well, you got maintenance. You know, maybe it's like, just leave it unlocked so they can come up there. It's not that comfortable. And that's Nimrod's in the News.
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2: From ABC News, I'm Chuck Severson. Lifeguards have been making rescues in rough surf off Hawaiian Islands as Tropical Storm Lala headed for Hawaii and is expected to become a hurricane today. Honolulu Mayor Rick Bungiardi warning Hawaiians.
3: If you're not paying attention right now to the potential of these storms and how severe they can be, then all I can tell you is you put your own self at risk and your families. Please, we're not in the business of trying to scare anybody. We'll inform people.
2: All of Indiana under a state of emergency following a storm that dropped several inches of rain is flooding. Homes, businesses, and roads are underwater in Noblesville, Indiana.
4: I've lived down here ever since 1968, and I've never seen it flood so much as it has here lately.
5: On top of severe storms, that means on Saturday, this could also extend into Indiana, Ohio, and back to the Carolinas. Damaging wind will be the main threat there, along with heavy rain. Flood watches remain in effect in some of these hard-hit regions of the Midwest, anywhere from Iowa all the way out to West Virginia. The ground is so saturated that any heavy downpours could lead to additional rounds of heavy rain and life-threatening flash flooding into the weekend.
2: ABC News forecaster Leslie Lopez. Breaking news. Hours after a magnitude 7.7 earthquake struck off the coast of Indonesia early today, killing at least 38 people, injuring over a dozen others, a second earthquake has hit 6.9 magnitude on the island of Sumatra. This is one of the buildings that collapsed since the first quake. The parent campus shooting early this morning. Virginia State University on lockdown as they investigate. University officials in a post to social media said that there were several suspects and victims shot, no injuries appearing to be life-threatening. Southern Lebanon, 9 people killed in an Israeli air attack, 11 others injured, says the Lebanese Health Ministry. Israeli military says it targeted terrorist infrastructure. You're listening to ABC News.
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2: Shock gloves that contain an electrical current that could be issued to ICE agents are not new. They are in use in some law enforcement agencies.
9: None of our officers that use any of our less lethal stuff, be it taser, the gloves, or pepper spray, are allowed to have those and deploy those unless they've been exposed to it themselves. So everybody that uses these in my agency has experienced what it feels like.
2: Police Lieutenant Butch Gallion in Tennessee's Hawkins County says the shock gloves have been in use for years. Japanese Prime Minister Sanae Takaichi stayed away from Tokyo's special shrine, apparently to prioritize diplomatic relations with China and South Korea, but did not mention her country's wartime past in Asia or remorse over it as Japan marked the 81st anniversary of its agreeing to surrender in World War II. Very alert air traffic controller spotted a mistake that could have led to a horrific mid-air disaster over Arizona yesterday morning. 2 American Airlines planes, one arriving, the other departing around midnight, both had the same call numbers. He radioed instructions to each pilot. Controller called the flights 2482 departure and 2482 arrival. All caught by ATC.com.
10: That's the first time I've been working air traffic for 25 years. I've never seen two aircraft pretty much merge with the same call sign. That's pretty incredible.
11: Yeah, we're going to say good job. You know,
2: the FAA is investigating. Chuck Sievertson, ABC News.
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12: Cloudy skies expected with fog early today with a chance for storms. Daytime highs approaching 80. Southeast winds around 5 miles per hour. Lows around 67 tonight. Chance of thunderstorms. A mix of clouds and sun tomorrow. Daytime highs approaching 77. Upper 70s, Monday and Tuesday, with storms likely Tuesday. That's the weatherology forecast for AM 1300 KGLO. Right now, it's 70 degrees.
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1: I just realized all three of us have ball caps on today.
19: Mm-hmm. We're cool.
1: I know, we're like the ball cap trio.
19: Or we're all bald. One of the two, what does it matter? What does it matter?
1: Yeah, it doesn't matter.
19: So you watched the Today Show. I watched Good Morning America. I haven't even asked you this question yet, Scott. Did they talk anything about the Fauci text?
1: I'm glad you mentioned that, because I paid attention today. I saw nothing.
19: Nothing on Good Morning America. And they did the whole story about the new guidelines for kids and the vaccines.
1: Yeah.
19: And how parents are confused and it's terrible.
1: Oh, yeah.
19: But nothing on the Fauci text, which is kind of wild.
1: We said this yesterday. Are they going to do it? And they didn't. Which doesn't surprise me, but kind of surprises me. Does that make
20: that's
1: sense?
20: A pretty big deal. When
1: I know,
20: guy,
1: that's what I thought too, David.
20: You know, when this
19: it doesn't
20: guy,
19: surprise you. Yesterday you said they have to.
1: Yeah, I didn't say that, right? Did I say that? Or did David say that?
19: I thought you said that.
1: I think David said that. Maybe I said
20: I didn't
1: that.
20: Say that, no.
1: No, I said it. Okay, right. I said it. I said it. My lips were moving.
20: Yeah. I've got insanity in my headphones right now.
1: Right, I know.
20: No, but yeah, you got this guy who is like the face of the pandemic response and then the vaccine rollout and all of that. And in private, he's saying, yeah, there is actually a risk of miscarriage in the first trimester, especially after the second COVID vaccine shot.
19: It was interesting because Kayleigh McEnany was on Fox last night. And, you know, she was the press secretary at the time, also pregnant, and talked about, you know, what was the breaking news story yesterday.
21: Well, I was serving in the White House when Dr. Anthony Fauci was dictating what to do and what not to do during a once-in-a-generation pandemic.
19: Mm-hmm.
21: I was in the Situation Room, I was in the Oval Office, and I was in the halls of the West Wing. After the Senate released more than 1,000 pages of Fauci's diaries, today we get a first glimpse into his private text messages. From a trove of 34,000 texts and 522 voicemails.
19: 522 voicemails.
1: Yeah.
19: Can't wait to see what's in there. Anyway, go ahead.
21: Senator Ron Johnson has released just one text exchange, and boy, is it explosive. Quote, I asked around a bit more, and another issue came up that you need to be aware of, Fauci wrote. Since many people have significant cytokine storms and fever after the second dose, this theoretically could be associated with miscarriage in the first trimester.
19: Okay. Yeah, that's pretty explosive. Mm-hmm. And not only, I don't want to seem like I'm not concerned about the pregnant women and the miscarriage, because, of course, that is of most importance. But I don't think any of us heard anything about the spikes and the fever either.
20: Mm-hmm. No, we did at the time that there was a side effect that you could feel a little sick, a little under the weather.
19: But just it was very minor.
20: Yeah.
14: But like other vaccines you get.
19: Like very, very minor.
14: Right.
19: It was downplayed quite a bit.
14: Yeah. Yes.
19: Now, if you go back to Fauci, now those texts were January 2021. And you listen to him February 2021 and him saying this.
15: The FDA, as part of the typical follow-up you have following the initial issuing of an EUA, have found thus far, and we got to be careful, but thus far, no red flags about that, about pregnant women.
19: Yeah. Thus far, no red flags?
20: Yeah.
19: That's unbelievable.
14: Yep.
19: And how can you call yourself a news organization if you don't cover that story? It's
14: disgusting. They didn't.
19: Because seriously, that's one of the reasons we have such divide in this country.
20: Mm-hmm.
19: Because of news media. Because if everyone at least had the facts, it would be very helpful. Because there are plenty of loony liberals that would be absolutely infuriated.
20: Mm-hmm.
19: That Fauci knew this and didn't tell anybody. But the chances are they'll never know it. So you have that.
14: Yeah. Well, yeah, but we do know that RFK is dangerous.
19: Well, yes.
14: Yeah, we learned that today.
19: Uh-huh. Of course, again and again and again. So Kaylee had on former CDC Director Robert Redfield and asked about these risks and what he knew at the time, all of that.
16: Yeah, it's very unfortunate that there wasn't greater transparency. I was never an advocate of vaccinating pregnant women, because as you know, the vaccine for COVID did not prevent infection. And, you know, younger people were really not at risk for bad outcomes. So when you talk about arguing risk versus benefit, clearly, if there was concern, which I think there really was legitimate concern, when you get a booster or second or third injection from the COVID vaccine, you could precipitate what we call a cytokine storm. That is to overactivate your immune system, and that could have had negative consequences. It should have been shared in a transparent way where people could argue about the risk-benefit ratio and make their own decision.
19: Yeah. Well, I'll have more clips from him later on, because he talks about how Fauci and they all tried to protect the whole wet market theory when they knew that there was no way it could have come from a wet market. It came from the lab. They were trying to protect themselves.
20: Yeah.
19: And they thought they knew better than everybody else. Instead of just giving people the information about the vaccines, and now you have, you know, a lot of people in the country that are vaccine hesitant. And Redfield doesn't like that.
20: Mm-hmm.
19: He is a big proponent for vaccines, but he wants to arm people with the information and let them make their own decision.
14: Well, which was part of the deal. I mean, they said, hey, listen, the harm that's been done to the health community in this country is irreparable.
19: Oh, it's been years?
14: Years, mm-hmm. decades.
19: Oh, yeah.
14: I mean, it's really something. And to just disregard that.
19: Well, I watched them do it this morning with the whole guidelines for kids.
14: I know.
19: Anyway, we'll get to more of that a little bit later. Big election day today, David.
20: Oh, yeah, it is. You've got Francesca Hong, the socialist who's running as a Democrat in Wisconsin. It looks like she's probably going to win the primary.
19: Yes.
20: She is a nut. She tweeted a whole lot of things about, you know, defunding the police and all this. And the DSA, mm-hmm. Democratic Socialists of America, they're having a moment right now because a lot of their candidates or candidates that align with them mm-hmm. are winning primaries. So this was Dr. Frances Gill. I don't know what she has a PhD in. I don't believe that she is a medical doctor. She was on NBC4 Los Angeles to talk about the national platform. And this just goes off the rails in a hurry because the anchor, who's a very skeptical older guy, is mm-hmm. like, hey, you know, what about this defunding the police and getting rid of prisons? Do you really believe that?
19: Okay, roll it.
21: Well, what I would say is that we're dramatically overspending on police right now.
17: I understand. Yeah. The goal is to defund the police department so we don't need them in the future.
21: I think it's what we really want to see is a horizon where folks are not reliant on armed enforcement to meet our public safety needs.
17: Right. But mm-hmm. it says what? Defund police on the website. That's your goal. And also to get rid of prisons and jails, correct?
21: Yes.
17: So if my daughter is assaulted and raped, is there any agency that would seek to find her assailant and bring him to justice?
21: Of course. Yeah, of course.
17: What would
21: absolutely.
17: It be if not police, and where would he be if not a jail?
21: So I guess I really want to avoid getting kind of caught into these hypotheticals and talk more about the reality that we're actually facing right now, which is that we're spending in
19: hypothetical. You think it's no one ever gets raped?
14: You just said it. I mean, it's not hypothetical.
19: It happens every day.
14: You said you want to get rid of prisons. You said you want to get rid of cops.
19: So how does that work?
14: Yeah.
19: My goodness.
21: Which is that we're spending absolutely outrageous amounts of money on police and policing, and we're not spending money on things that actually make people safe and feel safe, which is things like actually well-lit streets, the streetlights in Los Angeles. Everybody agrees it's a huge problem. Things like mental health care and substance use treatment. So things that drive people to commit crimes and to that make our society less safe. We're not doing anything about the root causes.
19: Oh, God.
20: Root causes. Yes. So is she... She's actually making the case that some rapists have no choice but to rape because there aren't enough streetlights where
19: That's
20: they
19: That's right. Live. Oh, yeah, if they just had that.
20: It's like, well...
14: Stop crime in its tracks. Like, there were streetlights.
20: Like the rapist guy, he's like, oh, man, I'm going to totally go out and do some raping. Oh, what's that, a streetlight? Never mind. I don't feel the need to go out and do that now.
19: Well, and spending money on substance abuse issues. You know, that would include alcohol, right?
14: Well, yeah.
19: Well, when you were a drunk, Scott, if someone just would have helped, you wouldn't have been raping all them people.
14: For the record, I raped no one.
19: I know, I'm joking.
14: Okay. But
19: it's just ridiculous.
14: People hear what they want to hear. I just want to clear that up right now.
19: That is one of the stupidest things I've ever heard.
14: It is dumb. It's so dumb.
19: Wow.
14: Well, that's their answer to everything. Throw money at it.
19: Oh, yeah.
14: You know, so.
19: I thought it was funny because, Trump was asked a question about... the midterms and the Democratic Socialists, and he was talking about some of these candidates yesterday. This was part.
18: These are people that have been not successful. They're people that have been, in many cases, failures. They come from other failed countries, and they come here and they tell us how to run our country. They come from places like, I won't mention because I don't want to get myself into a controversy, but they come from countries that are not great. You come from, let's say, as an example, Somalia. They come in and then they tell...
19: I don't want to say, because I don't want to create controversy, but, places like,
18: Somalia.
14: Yeah.
18: They come in and then they tell us how our Constitution, how our Declaration of Independence, how it works. It doesn't work that way, and they're not smart. They have no aptitude. They have nothing going, and they're telling us how to run our country. And I just don't think it's going to happen. I think that they start off, now I may be wrong, but they start off with a big disadvantage. People don't want to have radical lunatics involved in running our country. And that's what we have. We have people that are saying things that are so crazy. Now they're denying it. Or they say, well, I've changed my mind. They want to defund our police. They want to terminate our military. No military. We don't want any military in our country. We don't want our police to be paid anymore. They want our police down to almost nothing.
19: No, because we're going to have streetlights, and that's going to stop the raping.
20: Well, of course.
19: Jeez.
14: Journey was ahead of their time with streetlights and people. Steve Perry knew.
19: Well, yeah. Song about San Francisco, when the lights go down in the city, the raping happens.
14: Yeah. I think that was the lyric that was left out.
19: Oh, was it?
14: Yeah.
19: Got it.
20: I thought that was a little bit, that wouldn't be radio friendly,
19: Yeah, probably so. Another thing from the left, and this is, it's getting funnier by the day with the WNBA, the dudes in women's sports.
20: Yeah.
19: And Enos Kanter Freedom.
20: Mm-hmm.
19: Says he's going to be ready for the draft, and he posted a workout video.
20: Yeah, he this is a former NBA player. He posted a video of him working out. He's got no shirt on. He's ripped. He's a professional athlete.
19: Mm-hmm.
20: And he getting ready to go to the WNBA, and The caption was, "Let the transition to the WNBA begin. Rules are rules. Hashtag let freedom play." And this was the soundtrack to the video.
19: Okay, roll it. I am-

0: I think he is a stunning and brave woman.
1: Yes, he is. Oh, yes, she is. I gotta make sure I get the gender.
2: You want to be respectful, right?
1: Yeah.
2: Oh, yeah. Okay. Yeah, the whole vaccine issue, a big topic today. We'll get to that. And the five stories we're watching straight ahead.

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0: Cloudy skies expected with fog early today with a chance for storms. Daytime highs approaching 80. Southeast winds around 5 miles per hour. Lows around 67 tonight. Chance of thunderstorms. A mix of clouds and sun tomorrow. Daytime highs approaching 77. Upper 70s Monday and Tuesday with storms likely Tuesday. That's the weatherology forecast for AM 1300 KGLO. Right now, it's 70 degrees.
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11: KGLO.
12: That basically orders the Health and Human Services Department to develop a proposed change to the childhood vaccine schedule within the next 3 months. Also orders additional research into vaccine safety, alternative vaccine ingredients, and the timing and sequencing of childhood immunizations. Basically saying, hey, instead of having, you know, whatever it is, like 18 different vaccines on the schedule, you pare that down to about 11, which would put us on par with peer nations.
22: Mm-hmm.
12: And then also separating out the MMR vaccine. So that it's more stop. Basically, you're just spacing things out a little bit more.
22: Right. Okay. So, but they're not withholding vaccines from anybody.
12: No, no. And also, to me, it's like kind of a head scratcher to me that they want to make these recommendations, because most people, it's not like, hey, I'm looking, you know, before I take my kids in, let me check HHS's website first. No, I'm going to listen to my pediatrician.
22: Right. Exactly. And this, as I was watching this play out today, because I'm watching ABC to see if they're going to talk about the Fauci text, which was a freaking huge story.
23: Mm-hmm.
22: They don't. Just like you watching the Today Show, Scott.
23: Right, nothing.
22: But they did talk about this yesterday. And then you ask yourself, I mean, this is just fun to do. Now, are they trying to inform their audience of what's going on here? Or are they trying to sow division? I'll let you be the judge of that.
24: Sparking a lot of questions from parents this morning, the president now calling for fewer childhood vaccines, recommending that children be vaccinated against 11 diseases. That's down from the previous 18 recommended by the CDC. And central to the president's plan is splitting up the measles, mumps, and rubella vaccine into three separate shots, even though individual shots are currently not available here in the U.S. and despite the fact that we are now in the middle of the largest measles outbreak in decades. The president and HHS Secretary Kennedy, a longtime vaccine skeptic, continue to claim without scientific evidence that vaccines are tied to autism, and are argued that breaking up these vaccines will somehow make them safer, even though decades of scientific studies show there is no link between vaccines and autism. Still, the president is claiming that the single MMR shot, for instance, can be, quote, quite lethal. But when pressed if he has any evidence of that, the president told reporters, no, but that's what he's heard. Now, the president says there's nothing to lose by breaking up these vaccines, but experts caution that is not the case. They are warning that this new schedule could leave children more vulnerable to infectious diseases. And now one top Republican senator, who is also a doctor, is rebuking the president. Senator Bill Cassidy saying flatly, this executive order is wrong. The president does not have the expertise to make these changes, and warning that they will increase hesitancy and make children less safe.
22: Okay. Yeah, all right.
23: All right. Whatever. So the one guy have that breaking him up is a bad idea.
22: And Cassidy's going to defend the pharmaceutical companies every time he gets a chance. At least as far as I can tell.
23: Mm-hmm.
22: Whenever you see him question. Yeah. So we'll put that against Robert Redfield, who is the former CDC director, who was on Fox with Kayleigh McEnany last night. They were talking about the Fauci thing, and then she brought up the news from yesterday about the childhood vaccines, and this is what he had to say.
25: I think it was an excellent announcement, very supportive of what Secretary Kennedy did and the president. I think it's going to get misplayed by some.
22: Really?
25: They didn't take away the vaccine, any vaccine from anybody. They recommended that 11 vaccines be the standard vaccine regimen for the American children. They recommended that we bring them out further so they're not all at the same time. I think in what some of the European countries do, by having parents and patients come see doctors more than trying to do them all in one visit, it gives us an opportunity to have more dialogue with those individuals about the advantages of vaccines. I'm a big advocate of vaccines. Spent my life

0: developing vaccines. But I think we have now a nation that has a lot of vaccine hesitancy. And what I want to do is have a nation that vaccinates with confidence.
1: Yeah.
0: And I think building that confidence will happen if we have these interactions. The Europeans do a much better job at building vaccine confidence. We do a much better job because of our mandates of building vaccine hesitancy.
1: Yeah. That made more sense to me.
2: Yeah.
1: Just does. And the thing is, right on the heels of finding out what the people in charge knew about the COVID vaccine and didn't tell the public.
2: Yeah.
1: And then you have news organizations that will not tell people that. It's just so jacked up.
3: Without evidence.
4: Without evidence.
3: Without evidence.
2: Yeah. From their favorites.
1: Yeah. Yeah. Oh, of course. All right. It's time. We do it a couple of times a day. Go around the table. It may not be the biggest story out there, but it caught your attention. You want to bring it in. David, today, what's your story?
2: I just thought this was very funny. Republican Senator John Kennedy, he was on Fox News talking about the rise of socialists in the Democrat Party and brought up how former Vice President Kamala Harris is cozying up to the left wing as she gets ready for another presidential run. She sees that as her lane. And so here's how he, I guess, wordsmithed it.
1: Okay.
5: No, no disrespect, but Vice President Harris is no longer relevant. She had her shot and she missed. She can cozy up to the moo-moo Lennons all she wants to, but she has me confused with somebody who cares what she thinks.
2: Lulu Lennon is incredible. That is, yes, a great way to describe a lot of these trust fund socialists.
1: Yeah.
6: Never let anyone take your joy from you.
1: That's one of your favorites, Scott.
7: Oh, she's so drunk.
6: I call myself a joyful warrior.
1: Mm-hmm.
7: Right there at the end of the bar, lights have turned, flicked on and off. It's closing time, and there she sits with a bowl of pretzels and another cold one in her hand.
1: Oh,
2: there should be a cocktail called the Joyful Warrior.
7: The Joyful Warrior.
1: All right, Scotty, what do you got for What's Your Story?
7: The Powerball jackpot is now closer to $1 billion. No winner last night, by the way, so it rolled over. No one won. So Wednesday's jackpot estimated right now, $975 million. Probably going to hit $1 billion. The cash value on that, by the way, what would you take? The cash value? It's $422 million.
2: Yeah.
1: Yep.
7: Making it the largest Powerball jackpot this year, biggest one since December. And in terms of where it is in top 10, it's number 8 right now and rising. So, again, they had a couple of, we had $4 million winners last night, 2 from California. So, of the $1 million they won, they'll probably receive $37 after they get taxed with the rest of it. But anyway, if you're one of these guys like me and you think, well, I'll wait till it gets to $1 billion, well, it's my turn to play.
1: There you go.
7: And by the way, if you're one of these people that say, well, it's not going to change my life, it's going to change my life, so just don't play. Just want you to know that.
1: My story, I happen to see, this was from Scratch Golf, and now a bunch of people have picked it up. It is one of the craziest cheating scandals.
7: Oh, gosh, I read this story. Oh, my gosh, this is the greatest story, yes.
1: It is wild.
7: Yes.
1: What happened at Winghaven Country Club? It's either in St. Louis or near St. Louis. So what you have is, instead of a member guest tournament, it's a member tournament, okay? And all the players contribute to, you know, a pot of money to be awarded to anyone who makes a hole-in-one over the course of the event, right?
7: Mm-hmm.
1: So this dude, and his name is Zach Holland, former college golfer, apparently saw this as a chance to win some money, or at least take money, steal money from some of the other people. So how would he do this with a hole-in-one? He's playing in the first group of the day, okay? And once he knows that, he knows the hole-in-one on the fourth hole, he could manufacture this. So in the early hours of the morning, before the other players are there, he parked his car, walked out to the green, manufactured a ball mark on the putting green, and then dropped his ball in the hole. So then, once on the course with his playing partners, he made sure to mention at some point during the round he would receive a call regarding his grandmother, who he said was sick in the hospital. And wouldn't you know it, the perfect time for this imaginary call was just as they were finishing up the third hole. Yeah. So he's like, you know what? I'm just going to go ahead, hit the tee shot, and take this call. So the group arrives at the green, and boy, you'll never guess, there was his ball sitting in the bottom of the cup. So the celebration ensued because he said, you know, I thinned it, you know, off the tee. I don't know exactly where it went. I thought I saw it, you know, hit there on the green. So there's the divot mark and there's the ball. So then word spreading around, oh, my gosh, that got a hole in one. He's going to win the pot of money. What he didn't know was there were cameras out there on the course. And the superintendent revealed the cameras were right by the fourth hole.
7: Uh-oh.
1: And it was all caught on video, him going out there early to drop the ball in.
7: Golly.
1: And as the story goes, it's not where the story ends. The culprit goes on ESPN radio, some show, and then says, yeah, that was me. I did it. I'm not a cheater. Wait a second. You just got caught.
3: Yeah, you cheated.
1: Yes. And now the pile-on has started. I read that story just a few hours ago. I see the New York Post picked that thing up. And then there's other people talking about this guy.
7: Yeah.
1: Different players that play with him. He's a jerk. He's this and that. That fat piece of bleep and blah, blah, blah, blah, blah. Oh, yeah, dude. It's getting brutal now. All for the pot of cash?
7: You know, and you go through life on a golf course, anywhere you are now, you've got to assume cameras are on you. There's a video recording everything we do.
1: I mean,
7: whether we're in a store, on the bank, walking down the street, no matter what we're doing.
1: I suppose, but if you ask people that play golf, would you think there was cameras out on the fourth hole of your local course? Probably not.
7: Yeah. And you'd think if you were a member, though, you'd know that.
1: I don't know if they set it up for a reason.
7: See, and I don't know if they did because that was the hole, and they needed, you know, photographic evidence of it, like a lot of this stuff.
1: There will be more.
7: You buy an insurance policy, you know?
1: Oh, no. Because this is just people pooling their money together in case somebody gets one.
7: All right.
1: Figuring.
7: Yeah, I don't know.
1: Anyone would see it, and it would be legit.
7: But it's only one hole, right? They're just going to do the fourth hole.
1: I don't know that.
7: Oh, okay.
1: It could have been any hole.
7: I suppose.
1: You can make it the first one of the day, and there you go.
3: This is why prep and recon are really important.
7: Yes. No, you're right.
1: But, dude, and I know you can make a lot. What kind of character do you have, seriously, if you're going to do that?
7: Well, you know, you want to win.
1: Is it about that? Is it about the money?
7: I don't know.
1: Wow, that is freaking sad, man. No kidding.
7: Very sad that it got caught, though.
1: A fifth grader got arrested. That part of Nimrod's at the news. And a news update next.

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0: The Markley Van Camp and Robbins Show. Yeah, people talk about the weight loss injections because they get results. Maybe you want to lose 10 or more pounds. You're like, I don't want to hit the needles, though. And then I heard about the side effects and accidents happening. I don't want any of that.
1: Yeah, that's, geez.
0: It's happened.
1: I know it's happened.
0: I'm making it up.
1: The visual is just, I can't handle it.
0: I tried to, I didn't even use a descriptive word. I just said accident.
1: I know. I knew what you were going for, though.
0: So. Well, yeah, you know what those side effects are.
1: Yes,
0: people
1: do.
0: Don't want that. Yeah. They would like just something that would help them lose the weight.
1: How about don't sneeze?
0: See? That's all it takes sometimes.
1: Yep. Yep.
0: And then it's the sneaker.
1: Yep.
0: You don't want it.
1: Yeah.
0: But if you just try lean, you don't have to worry about all that other stuff.
1: Don't.
2: Yeah, it's a weight loss supplement. 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

0: News update, David Van Camp.
1: Oh, man, cue the meltdowns already. Wayne Allen Root, a commentator on Real America's Voice, interviewed President Trump and, well, said, you have the right, you know, to declare a national security emergency for elections. If you do this in the next month, we'll get photo ID, proof of citizenship, and a limit to mail-in ballots. And Trump just said, let me just say stranger things have happened. I'll leave it at that. And I will say with all due respect to Mr. Wayne Allen Root, that is the worst possible idea. You want to drive out Democrats in numbers, have Trump do an executive order on the election. That's a terrible idea.
0: Who knows? I don't think he's probably going to do it. People are frustrated, though.
1: Oh, yeah.
2: But he's not going to. He can't do that.
0: Oh, you don't say that.
2: Well, I don't. I just don't think it's that something that.
0: You know how some people are if you say you can't do that.
2: I know.
0: You're like, okay, now I see it as a challenge. You know how that works.
2: If he calls me out on television, then, hey, all the better for me.
0: Scott said it can't be done.
2: Well, I'm going to do it.
0: It'd be hilarious. All right, we got to get the Nimrods. Here we go.
3: When the going gets tough.
4: Damn it, this is too hard.
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4: I love the poorly educated.
0: All right. Nimrods in the News. This is kind of a fun one, actually. Mom in Colorado. Her name's Amanda. Wanted to take a picture of her son, Colton, on his first day of fifth grade. He was throwing a fit, refused. No! Not going to take my picture. Man, I can't imagine in fifth grade saying that to my mom.
2: No, gosh, no.
0: Oh, buddy. That wouldn't have gone over well. No. Anyway, Amanda turned to the police for help. She saw a cop on the way to school, told him about the situation. So the officer turned on his lights and arrested Colton.
2: Uh-oh.
0: He even put him in handcuffs.
2: Oh, my.
0: And informed him, refusing your mom a first day of school picture is, in fact, against the law.
2: Man, that's a little extreme.
0: CBS Colorado says they're trying to confirm which state statute was cited as the offense and whether booking photos are allowed in the school's yearbook. Just kind of tongue-in-cheek kind of thing.
2: Yeah.
0: He's not going to be taken to jail.
2: He'll have PTSD for the rest of his life.
0: Well, you know what Amanda got?
2: What's that?
0: Awesome back-to-school photos of Colton being arrested. She took the pictures.
2: Gosh, dang.
1: And with that attitude and that upbringing, it won't be the last time.
2: No.
0: Says maybe the lesson Colton learned will help other fifth graders out there. Just take a quick photo and save yourself from becoming a criminal. Okay, maybe the kids just make a deal. All right, one photo and then that's it. We're not going to do a whole other photo shoot. That's Nimrods in the News.

0: I'm not one to say I told you so, but I switched to Pure Talk over a year ago, and ever since, I've been telling people there's no better wireless company out there. 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
1: Peek-a-boo, peek-a-boo, smile.
2: Smile, buddy.
1: Come on, smile. Oh, honey, he's still not smiling.
2: Maybe he's not a smiler.
1: Yeah, maybe he's just not a happy baby.
2: Maybe he's just being a boy. You know how boys are.
1: Or maybe he's teething. Oh, poor baby, I think his gums hurt.
2: Maybe he's just tired.
1: Or maybe his tummy hurts. He didn't eat that much.
2: Maybe he's not ticklish.
1: You think maybe he's scared of the dog?
2: Maybe he'll outgrow it. Maybe it's a phase. Maybe he just doesn't like smiling.
1: Maybe he has autism, and we can definitely do something to help.
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5: From ABC News, I'm Chuck Severson. Hawaiians are prepping for a hit from Tropical Storm Lala, headed for the islands, and is expected to become a hurricane today. In Hilo, Hawaii, ABC's Melissa Don.
6: Residents here are stocking up. We're seeing them getting generators to bottled water. We see it flying off the shelves. They're also filling up sandbags to protect from flooding. And Lala is expected to bring up to 15-foot waves in some spots. Now, swells ahead of the storm already have lifeguards busy. They made over 100 rescues.
5: After heavy rain leading to flooding, all of Indiana is under a state of emergency. Homes, businesses, and roads are underwater in Noblesville, Indiana.
7: 45 years, not quite this high in my life. I definitely have not seen it this high. I've seen close where it comes up and affects 19 a little bit, but not where it's coming out everywhere.
5: Flood watches remain in effect in some of the hardest hit regions of the Midwest, anywhere from Iowa all the way to West Virginia. Hours after a magnitude 7.7 earthquake struck off the coast of Indonesia earlier today, killing at least 38 people, injuring over a dozen others, second earthquake hit, 6.9 magnitude, on the island of Sumatra. This is one of the buildings that collapsed since the first quake. Update on a campus shooting early this morning. Virginia State University says its lockdown is lifted. In a statement, university officials say outside the residence halls, police discovered five people shot, all taken to the hospital, one in critical condition, no word what it was all about. Iran's foreign minister says that Qatar and Pakistan are exchanging messages between the U.S. and Iran, but it doesn't mean negotiations are taking place. In southern Lebanon, nine people killed in an Israeli air attack, 11 others injured, says the Lebanese health ministry. The Israeli military says it targeted terrorist infrastructure. An oil tanker owned by Abu Dhabi's government was attacked today in the Strait of Hormuz. You're listening to ABC News.
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5: The Army's ordered a temporary grounding of all Apache helicopter training flights after that fatal crash this past Wednesday near Fort Hood, Texas. ABC News contributor and aviation analyst John Nance.
10: When you've got something that's low and slow and heavily armed like this, you've got a higher potential during training and during deployment for mishaps. And I don't think it has any reflection on the integrity of the helicopter itself. It's mainly the way it's used.
5: Nance says investigators will look for anything that led to loss of control. Hundreds of displaced Palestinians have taken shelter in the Gaza city of Deir al-Balah and are currently fighting for common needs like water and food. The woman accused of killing a father and using several identities to avoid capture for nearly 2 months is now in police custody in northwest Florida. ABC's Victor Akendo.
11: Isabel Johnson arrested by U.S. Marshals at a house on Thursday.
12: We have her. The search is over.
11: Authorities calling Johnson a master manipulator who used various aliases and exploited the kindness of others to get help while on the run.
13: Ms. Johnson, good morning. Mr.
11: Johnson making her first appearance before a judge.
13: Do you have any questions, ma'am? Have a good day.
11: Johnson is being held without bond. More charges are expected, and at least five others have been arrested for allegedly helping her avoid authorities.
5: Saturday, August 15th, on this day in 1969, the Woodstock Music and Art Fair opened in upstate New York. Chuck Sievertson, ABC News.
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14: Cloudy skies expected with fog early today with a chance for storms. Daytime highs approaching 80. Southeast winds around 5 miles per hour. Lows around 67 tonight. Chance of thunderstorms. Lulls up aloft around 67. A blend of clouds and sun tomorrow. Highs around 77. Upper 70s Monday and Tuesday with storms likely Tuesday. That's the weatherology forecast for AM 1300 KGLO. Currently, it's 70 degrees.
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21: The Markley, Van Camp, and Robbins Show. Jamie Markley, David Van Camp, Scott Robbins. Everybody ready to get ticked off all over again?
22: Oh, sure.
21: That's what we need to spread. More anger. Get ready to get totally ticked.
22: I think so.
21: Okay. You're going to the Wayback Machine here, David.
22: I am. So in private, Dr. Anthony Fauci told then CDC Director Rochelle Walensky that there was a possible risk of miscarriage for women who got the COVID vaccine in the first trimester. But publicly, they were saying it's all fine. This is Rochelle Walensky being interviewed.
21: Okay.
23: Is it safe to get vaccinated while you're breastfeeding?
24: It absolutely is safe to get vaccinated. So I would say if you are thinking about getting vaccinated, there is no bad time to get vaccinated. Get vaccinated while you're thinking about having a baby, before you're thinking about having a baby, while you're pregnant with your baby, or after you've delivered your baby. There is no bad time.
21: How can you trust these people ever again?
22: Yeah.
1: without evidence.
22: Except for the evidence that there was at least concern, which again, whether or not those concerns were borne out, I mean, certainly anecdotally have heard from several people who wonder, you know, if you had a miscarriage after getting that shot, how could you not wonder at this point?
1: Of course you would.
22: Yeah. I mean, I was thinking about it because my wife did have a miscarriage, but this was before the vaccine was available for us. But she did get the vaccine while pregnant with our son. And fortunately, nothing untoward happened there. But I don't know how you could not wonder if something happened. Did that vaccine have something to do with it?
1: Well, yeah. I mean, and then for them to go on this morning and talk about the new guidelines for kids and vaccines and act like, well, RFK Jr. is just a kook and he's an anti-vaxxer and no evidence any link to autism. And these guys are basically just insane. And you should trust us to tell you what to do as far as your childhood vaccines. I don't understand it. I mean, I do because they're owned. They're bought and paid.
2: Well, then there was a desperation that took place with people, too. We were willing to try things we normally, I don't think, would have, or would have been a lot more skeptical because of lockdowns, because of losing jobs, because of all the things that were attached to it. You know what I mean?
1: Oh, my goodness,
2: I mean, it's just like when you went, well, I don't want to lose my job. Okay.
1: I remember my middle daughter went and got the vaccine because you could do more things.
2: Yes.
1: At the university she was going to, Christian University, by the way, that she would have been allowed, well, you can come here and you can do this when you're vaccinated. We ask you, if you're not, to stay in these other areas. So a kid's like, well, they tell me it's safe, it's fine, whatever, go.
2: Right. There was a lot of that, though. I mean, there was a lot of that from adults, too.
1: Oh, yeah.
2: I mean, people wanted to go out. They wanted to do things. They wanted to be able to travel. They wanted all these things, right? And they couldn't do that if they weren't vaccinated. You had to wear 30. I mean, you and I flew during the thing. We had to wear our masks on the plane.
1: Oh, yeah.
2: Which was ridiculous, too, but we did.
1: Well, we've talked about it before. There was two reasons why I ended up doing it.
2: I know.
1: One was I didn't want you to get sick and me to be the cause of your death, and I didn't want to cause my dad to die.
2: Right.
1: It was like, you know, I'll go ahead and go along with it. I guess it'll be all right.
2: Yeah.
1: But yeah.
2: And
1: I got friends that never did, and they don't regret it at all.
2: No.
1: And as far as I know, and a buddy of mine asked me recently, you think my family will ever tell me I was right now? Like, probably not.
2: No. I mean, my
1: they
2: wife,
1: should.
2: My wife never did.
1: Yeah, I know several people that never
2: she
1: did.
2: She got the religious exemption, which was hard to get, too, by the way.
1: Oh, yeah.
2: They made it almost impossible.
1: Yeah.
2: For that to happen. But we know guys in our business that lost their jobs because their company put out an edict said, you will do this or you won't work here.
1: That's got to be a lawsuit now.
2: See, I kept thinking that too.
1: Except a couple of those companies don't have any money.
22: Yeah, right.
1: I don't know how they're going to get anything out of it.
2: That is true. They own 30 stations now, though.
1: Yeah, something like that. You know, can we play something else that'll tick you off?
2: Yes.
1: Okay. This goes back to 2021 on CNN, and they did a whole going after this doctor for his misinformation and like showing up at his home, wanting to interview him. And it was like this big gotcha because, you know, CNN was holding feet to the fire.
18: Come down hard on vaccine misinformation. But one Florida doctor has seemingly gone to great lengths to perpetuate it. 360's Randy Kaye now with a story, the hunt to find him, and the reasons behind his actions.
19: Listen. He is the ultimate super spreader, not of the coronavirus, experts say, but of misinformation about COVID-19.
1: Yeah, check it.
19: His name is Dr. Joseph Mercola.
20: It is very likely that most people in America, if not, you know, the vast majority of people in America, have seen misinformation that has originated with this super spreader of lies and misinformation.
19: That's exactly why the Center for Countering Digital Hate, a nonprofit tracking misinformation about...
1: See, look at you both, you guys. It's a joke, right?
22: Yeah, it is.
1: And you know this is a far-left organization.
19: COVID Online put Dr. Mercola, an osteopathic physician, at the top of its disinformation dozen. A list of 12 people, the group says, were the source for sharing 65% of all anti-vaccine messaging on Facebook and Twitter from February 1st through mid-March.
1: See, on this part of the story, what did they spread? What misinformation, right?
22: That's classic propagandist tool, too, because they're not even saying what he has said. They're just saying misinformation, misinformation, disinformation, disinformation, priming the audience to say, yes, whatever you're about to hear in terms of what he is saying, and I've never heard of this guy before.
1: I know.
22: But in terms of like what he's saying, you have primed the audience to automatically react, oh, well, obviously that's misinformation, because you've said it over and over again.
2: Right.
1: Well, wait till you hear what it is.
19: We tried to track down Dr. Mercola to ask him about the misinformation he's been posting, like masks may not work, vaccines could be dangerous, and vitamin C and D can prevent or treat the coronavirus.
1: Oh, no, not that!
22: That's
1: he's
22: it?
1: He's right!
2: Is this a joke?
1: No! That ran. That's CNN 2021. And they bully this dude.
19: We first tried to find him at his office in Cape Coral, Florida, outside Fort Myers.
3: Yes, I'm looking for Dr. Joseph Mercola.
1: And then it's the whole, I'm looking for him, and then, well, and then he won't talk to us, and blah, blah, blah, but we're going to out these people that are responsible for this misinformation that masks may not work. Yeah, that's true.
22: Right.
1: That's science. Of course. And some vaccines are dangerous.
2: I don't.
1: Yes, there was vaccine
2: there was
1: injury.
2: So much of this stuff.
1: And beyond.
2: On.
1: I know.
2: Yeah. And they just hook, line, and sinker the whole thing.
1: Oh, yeah.
2: They did what they were told to do and did it.
1: Yes.
2: God. Anderson Cooper voiced that thing at the beginning.
1: Oh,
2: he
1: yeah.
2: He was embarrassed.
1: Have they apologized to the doctor? Have they apologized to anybody?
2: Masks don't work.
1: Right. No, they haven't apologized to anything. He probably thinks it's funny. He's probably still giggling about it. That's what he's good at. Thank you, Anderson. All right. Now that you got all ticked off, let's
2: God
1: go to some...
2: dang it. That is frustrating.
1: I know.
2: That just pisses me off to no end.
1: We've all said things, Scott, that... maybe we regret it later.
2: Yes.
1: That's what Francesca Hong, gubernatorial candidate in Wisconsin, is saying
22: now. She is the socialist who will probably win the Democrat nomination for governor in Wisconsin today. She's been a big fan of things like defunding the police, abolishing prisons, all that other crazy woke stuff. And she defended her past comments during a campaign stop in one of the most unique ways I've ever heard.
1: Okay, roll it.
4: You know, I was actually trying to become a sports journalist when I first went to college. So I learned then you have some hot takes, sometimes bad takes on Twitter. And I let my feelings out into the world.
1: That's it?
22: Yeah.
1: I was guilty of hot takes?
22: I was trying to be a sports journalist. I mean, the thing is, they're all trying to walk back these policy positions, acting as if they said them when they were like 16. No, she was an adult.
1: How old is she now?
22: I'm not sure.
2: 40?
1: She looks like late 30s or 40s.
2: I think early 40s.
22: 37.
2: No, okay.
1: Hmm. Okay, so, yeah, that youthful indiscretion when I was 32.
22: Right.
2: Well, hot,
1: what the hell is that?
2: Hot takes is, you know, complaining about Bill Belichick. It's not about opening up prisons, you know.
1: Defunding the police.
2: That's a little bit more of a hot take. Can you imagine the day after... or the day of, all the prisons are having to release.
1: Oh, my God.
2: Can you imagine what that would be like?
1: Oh, yeah. Insane.
2: Where's Snake Pilskin? Because that's... it would be insanity.
1: Of course. Yeah. By the way, all this stuff... did you see Joe Scarborough lose his mind on the old Morning Joe?
2: I did.
1: He did. He lost it. Talking about all these Democratic socialists and all this nonsense, and he can't believe it, saying, my goodness... Democrats have a chance here. They're blowing
6: it. This is about the Democrats once again fumbling the football on the 2-yard line when they have a chance to make great gains, but being so woke, I don't know if you want to call it woke one, woke two, or woke three, but being too woke to call out the obvious. I swear to God, it's really, it's crazy that we're even having this conversation.
22: Dang.
2: I can't believe it. I couldn't believe it when I heard it.
1: Yeah.
2: I mean, he's had enough. He has. Yeah. When you're too woke for Scarborough, it's over.
1: Boy, yeah. Well, he's part of the establishment, too.
2: Yeah. The rock solid, you know, liberal Democrat from days of yore.
1: Yes.
2: Okay.
1: Watching their party just getting taken over.
2: Yeah. Well, Mika was just kind of staring straight ahead and not expressionless.
1: Yes. Well, what was Gavin Newsom's line again? It's ridiculous. Because he's trying to join in.
22: Established insurgent. Is what he calls himself. Yeah.
2: Yeah, which is so great.
1: Yes. See, I'm part of you. I'm part of it. Yeah, that was like one of the hair bands trying to be grunge in the 90s. Don't even do that. Just be you.
2: Just put on a plaid shirt is all.
1: It's not going to work. Oh, my gosh. Oh, Bill Maher has a take. We'll get to that in the five stories we're watching today. Coming right up.

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0: The Markley Van Camp and Robbins Show. Jamie Markley, David Van Camp, Scott Robbins, thank you for being here. It is time now for the five stories we're watching today.
1: One, two, three, four, right. Five. Number five, a New York judge has told the communist mayor of New York to take down that rich people hit list they posted online. This was the list of people who might be affected by a new property tax. The city has appealed, which blocked that ruling, so the list stays up.
0: Judge's name is on the list. That's why they get that off there.
1: Right, right. Take it down. Well, it's too little too late anyway. I mean,
0: oh, yeah, it's already out there.
1: Number four, according to NBC, this is about the governor's race in Wisconsin. There were zero attack ads against Francesca Hong from the Democrat Party prior to last week. The sole exception being a $3 million GOP operation where they ran attack ads in areas that were meant to help Francesca Hong.
2: Yes, they desperately want her to win.
1: Yes, the Democrat establishment didn't bother to actually run a primary here, and now they're freaking out.
0: Yeah, because they feel like they've lost it.
1: Yep. Number three, private text messages show that Anthony Fauci was concerned about the COVID vaccine potentially causing miscarriages for pregnant women in their first trimester.
3: You're really attacking not only Dr. Anthony Fauci, you're attacking science.
0: What he says is the science, you
1: yes. Number two, President Trump suggested his administration is looking for ways to get around the

0: education, he'll ask me the same thing.
1: Yeah, I just...
0: I'm like, what are you, my magic 8-ball? You have a Google machine right in it. I'm not sure how I phrased the question. It's just...
2: Well, let's see. What was it again? How long does it take?
1: To make one of those... What are they? The bombs they're trying to make? Or
3: just send munitions. Everything?
1: Yeah, munitions.
0: Okay.
1: And is there an assembly line? Is it working? Search three ships? What are we doing here?
0: It takes anywhere from several months to over 3 years, depending heavily on the complexity of the weapon system.
1: 3 years?
0: While basic items like artillery shells take months to scale, advanced interceptors and cruise missiles routinely require 2 to 3 years or more to build and replenish.
1: Wow.
0: If one day you can afford a Google machine, you too can have this information at your fingertips.
3: His Google's broken, though.
0: That's right, it was. Along with his email.
1: My Google, there's like 4 G's in there. I don't know why.
3: They gave you the Chinese version.
1: Yeah. Right, exactly. Timu, Google.
0: I thought of you when I saw this story, Scotty. Because you were talking about going to the Foo Fighters show over the weekend.
1: Yes.
0: And you were saying, you know, man, as I get older, I'm realizing I like home more and more.
1: Yeah.
0: As time goes on. That's not uncommon. Unless you're Mick Jagger.
1: Dude!
0: Dude's 83. He's out dancing at a club.
1: Same age as Joe Biden. I mean, think about that.
0: Posted a video of himself dancing under a disco ball at a club to his song Mr. Charm from the Stones' latest album, Foreign Tongues. He wrote in the caption, "Enjoying the summer, hope you are too." One fan commented, "Mick has more energy at 83 than I do at 30.
1: Yeah.
0: Yeah.
1: It's really incredible.
0: So do you ever, like, have the feeling, man, I just kind of want to go out to the club tonight and dance?
1: I don't know if I had that feeling when I was 25.
0: No, you never wanted to do that.
1: It's not a club guy.
0: No, not your thing. Well, the thing about Jagger, he's still got a chance when he goes.
1: Oh, big chance. Yeah.
0: He can pick up an old 27-year-old.
3: Yeah. And she'll tell
1: him. He's Mick Jagger.
3: She'll tell him how her grandpa was a big fan.
0: Yes, but then she'll bear his child or something. It's insane.
1: Oh, yeah, well, of course.
0: It is kind of crazy.
1: I know.
3: He
0: told me another story not related to this, talking about, you know, younger women. And this is Bill Belichick.
1: Yes.
0: That his girlfriend,
1: yeah,
0: which to a lot of people is just inexplicable, her last boyfriend was how old?
1: He was like 60-something, 65 or something. So it was like she went older, granted, but still. Yeah, I mean, I don't know what it... Maybe she just likes the old dudes. I don't know.
0: I'm guessing that other dude had some cash, too. Had to, right?
1: Well, they're... Yeah, you know. Yeah, he's not some...
0: Like 64-year-old Fred the Plumber.
1: No.
0: That's not happening.
1: No.
0: Right.
1: These guys are all, you know, shipbuilders or whatever. I mean, they're on some high finance. Well, yeah, those guys make a gazillion dollars.
3: How long does it take to build one of those ships?
1: I don't know, but Onassis did it. That look at what, you know.
0: How much money does your average shipbuilder make?
1: These guys are worth a fortune. And Onassis with Jackie Kennedy, that's what he did. He made his fortune building ships.
0: Well, let's see.
3: Average shipbuilder
0: in the United States makes between 47 and 71 grand a year, Scott.
1: Well, that's not, it must be the owner of the shipbuilding
3: company. That's like the construction guy. Yeah.
1: Shipbuilding companies. Yes.
0: You said shipbuilder.
1: I just correlated with Onassis. He was a shipbuilder.
0: $22 to $34 an hour.
3: Who's Onassis?
1: Wow.
0: We're having some fun now.
1: You know who Onassis.
0: We'll get to the Bill Maher quote you're gonna love here in a second. And around to what your story is coming up.

0: Chance of thunderstorms with fog and spots early today. Otherwise, cloudy skies expected. Daytime highs approaching 80. South winds 5 to 10 miles per hour. Mainly cloudy skies expected tonight. Chance of thunderstorms, lulls up aloft around 67. A blend of clouds and sun tomorrow, highs around 77. Upper 70s, Monday and Tuesday, with storms likely Tuesday. That's the weatherology forecast for AM 1300 KGLO. Currently, it's 70 degrees.
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11: One of those things.
12: You guys, yeah.
11: So, David, you were talking a little bit ago about how Democrats feel like they've been caught in a trap in Wisconsin.
13: Oh, and elsewhere. I mean, it's amazing because they weren't running ads against Francesca Hong to promote their preferred candidate because they're terrified of losing the base that she represents.
11: Yes.
13: And they're like, now they're just like, oh my gosh, what are we going to do? What are we going to do? Because we've got not only a socialist, but an actual crazy person that is probably going to get the Democrat nomination in Wisconsin.
11: And Bill Maher was talking about this over the weekend, saying the Dems have fallen into the trap.
14: The conventional wisdom is that Democrats walked into a trap. They, as often happens in the primary, the fringe candidate, the candidate on the far left, as on in the Republican Party, the far right.
11: But then he twists it a little bit, and he's going to talk about Michigan. He's got a different angle to this, which is interesting.
14: Wins the primary, because that's who votes in primaries. I don't think that's the case. I think he's probably going to win Michigan.
11: I'll tell you why.
14: Because in the Democratic Party, when you're a person of color, it allows you to be more centrist. A lot of these people simply don't trust white people. And I'm talking mostly about the white people.
15: Are you saying that
14: white people don't like white people?
15: Are you saying that he's centrist, though?
14: I'm saying it allows you to be more centrist, right, like Obama was. They just trust you more. I mean, look at this Francesca Hung. I mentioned in the monologue what she said about whiteness and toxicity. She described her son. Now, she has an ex-husband who is white. Okay, she's Asian. She described his wrestling with, this is her own son, being in proximity to whiteness. Of all the things I think the Democrats have to lose, number one, whiteness. It's not a disease. You look like nice people.
11: So his point being that you have the white voters, the liberal, they no longer trust white people because they see themselves as bad. They've been brainwashed enough to see themselves as bad and believe it.
12: Yes.
11: And I'm like, that does make sense because you hear it in people. You know, and they're like, oh, yes, I have to always examine my whiteness. Mm-hmm. What does that mean?
12: Well,
11: because your parents were together?
12: Yeah.
11: Because you had a decent upbringing? Because you decided hard work was a good thing and being on time? I don't know, bathing? What?
12: Well, you've been taught to feel shame.
13: Yeah, which really is beyond even just white people, too. Because you hear this a lot in, you know, the black community, where if somebody is, you know, professional, dresses professionally, speaks clearly, their old friends might say, hey, you changed. You're too white. You went white. Like, how is any of that a bad thing? And then, like, to say, yeah, I'm gonna just, like, act like a productive member of society. And, you know, I mean, we all have those friends, if you grew up at least in sort of dirtbagistan, who, like, if you change and you don't want to just go and drink a bunch of Four Locos and set things on fire with your hillbilly relatives anymore, you've changed, man. You used to be cool. You think you're too good for us now.
11: Like, oh, yeah.
13: But you
11: forgot where you came from.
13: Right. But you apply that now at scale to an entire race. It's really depressing.
11: Oh, yeah. Yeah, it is true.
12: Mm-hmm.
11: The identity politics with the left, it's going to hurt them more and more as time goes on. It may have been a benefit to them at some point, not going forward. Enough people are waking up out of it, going, this is ridiculous.
13: Yeah.
11: Being on time is a part of the white patriarchy?
13: Yeah.
11: What sense does that make?
13: Oh, dude, there is something, and it's kind of more of a visual thing. I'll try to describe it best I can, because, you know, AOC said over the weekend, you know, woke one was crazy.
11: Okay.
13: Right. Whatever. Yeah. People are sharing old things. Like, this is an academic paper about it's Health and Justice, the Path of Liberation Through Medicine. And there is a flow chart. The top of the flow chart is colonialism. And then it goes down to supremacism. And then it goes to either white supremacy, male supremacy, or human supremacy. Now, if you go all the way down to human supremacy, that leads to ecocide, which then leads to, I'm not making this up, it leads to inflammation. So colonialism is down to supremacism, then human supremacy, ecocide, and that's why you have inflammation.
16: Got it.
12: Inflammation.
13: Yes.
16: Hmm. All right.
12: Okay, well, there's things you can treat, get treated for that.
16: You would think.
12: That's inflamed.
16: Happen to see this at Real Clear Politics. You know Paul Krugman?
12: Okay.
16: He's all crusty lefty.
12: Yeah. Wrong about 100% of the time.
16: Yes.
12: Yeah.
16: Apparently, his latest column, he argues that President Trump avoids taking credit for the drop in murders because Trump's ultimate goal is cruelty rather than public safety.
13: What?
16: Trump takes credit for that all the time.
13: All the time. Yeah.
16: Always talking about it.
13: What are you talking about?
16: The murder rate's down. Look what we've done.
13: Yeah.
16: Like, it is part of speeches.
13: Yes. They're having an event today about the, like, make D.C. safe again.
16: Because it's been
13: council.
16: A year.
13: Yes.
16: Krugman says Trump won't mention the good news about plunging crime rate.
13: He always does.
16: I know.
13: What
16: this
13: the
16: is
13: hell
16: insane.
13: Is this guy talking about?
16: I know.
12: He's got it. He runs out of ideas. He just has to throw it at a dartboard somewhere.
16: Well, Krugman, he wrote that murders are approaching lows not seen since the 1960s in a number of big cities.
13: Yeah.
16: And it is true that the national numbers tell an even more remarkable story. Since national record keeping began in 1900, the previous record low murder rate was approximately 4.5 per 100,000 people. Rate stood around 5.0 in 2024. It's now just under 4.0. Which is remarkable. But Krugman says he won't take credit because his goal is cruelty. And it says, you know, what was reducing crime? It's never been complicated. Governments reduce crime by increasing the certainty of arrest and conviction, imposing meaningful prison sentences, and allowing law-abiding citizens to defend themselves. Recent developments have moved in all three directions. The FBI dramatically increased enforcement in 2025. FBI arrests rose 184%. I've heard Cash Patel talk about it.
13: Mm-hmm.
16: Voters also replaced several George Soros-backed prosecutors in jurisdictions such as L.A. and San Francisco. Had that. And you have more people conceal carry than ever. And the biggest increase, blacks and Hispanics,
13: mm-hmm.
16: to be able to protect themselves. Hispanics and blacks 2.6 times more likely than whites to conceal carry. So all that together, but Krugman's not going to mention that. He just says cruelty is the point.
13: Okay.
16: The Trump derangement syndrome for some people, I don't know that there is a cure for it. The way he's got it.
12: I don't know.
16: It's something, man. All right, it's that time. Do it a couple of times a day. Go around the table. May not be the biggest story out there, but it caught your attention. David, what's your story here?
13: Oh, James Tallarico. This is the white supremacist that Democrats nominated to represent Texas in the U.S. Senate. And, yeah, I mean, don't take my word for it. I mean, that's what Jasmine Crockett has said. He's a white supremacist. He's racist.
16: Yeah, that's what she said.
13: I'll tell you, man, I just found out the one group he hates more than black people is mm-hmm. rich people.
16: Really?
13: Uh-huh.
16: Okay, roll it.
17: Trickle-down economics is not a theory. It is theft. They have been stealing from all of us who have been doing the actual work in this economy. And for five decades,
16: us.
17: Republicans and too many Democrats have sold the false gospel of trickle-down economics. The idea that the best way to grow the economy is to let the rich get richer and forget about the rest of us.
13: Elon,
16: that tired old line?
13: Elon Musk made a cafeteria worker a millionaire.
16: True.
13: I mean, so yeah, you're wrong on that. I also really love that this racist ass honky is out there saying that we contribute. Like, bro, what have you actually built?
16: Okay, great
13: what
16: question.
13: Have you contributed to the economy?
16: Yeah, they're getting rich off our backs.
13: Yeah, you're out working the fields, right?
16: Jeez. Absolutely. Look at his hands. Come on, it's just calloused.
12: Yeah, there are, yeah,
16: it's a hard way. That's a working man.
12: Working man, right? There. Yep.
13: Uh-huh. Mm-hmm.
16: All right, Scotty, what do you got for your story?

0: Our gold friend Jake Tapper has officially discovered the United States Secret Service's primary mission is protecting the president. Yeah. And he is simply aghast that they didn't also prioritize the safety of the traveling White House press corps.
1: This is, yeah, when he was leaving the Middle East, they had him fly out on a different plane.
0: Yeah, well, they had him in a catering truck.
1: Yeah.
0: I mean, the whole thing was
2: quite a thing, man.
0: Spy versus spy, right? I mean, yeah. It was crazy. So Jake tweeted out, so the USSS thought the threat against the president was strong enough to surreptitiously remove him from the Air Force One and then proceed to let the plane full of White House staffers and reporters take off and fly back to the U.S., endangering them, but not the president.
1: Yeah.
0: Reporters are much more important than the president, according to Jake Tapper, I guess.
2: Apparently.
0: He's miffed. They had to fly back on the other plane.
2: Well, yeah. What do you think is going to happen?
0: The president wasn't even on the plane. Wow. Okay. Poor reporters.
1: People saying, oh, yeah, this proves that he's just a coward. I don't know. It also may prove that the Secret Service recognizes that there have already been, what now, three attempts on his life that we know of publicly.
0: He's in Turkey.
1: Yeah. and
0: not exactly a place that's real safe.
1: And Iran is going to look, he is their, like, number one target.
0: Yes.
1: And, yeah, I think yes.
0: What an arrogant jackass thing to say. Golly. But how about the reporters?
1: Yes. Won't somebody think of the journalists?
2: For my story, I'm going to switch up here. I'm going to do this story. Two drivers of Mercedes AMG cars have filed a class action lawsuit against the company. Why? Say they suffered second-degree burn injuries from the AMG logo on the driver's seat after the logo got super hot from exposure to the sun. Oof. That's the high-performance subsidiary of Mercedes-Benz. Mm-hmm. So they argue that the front seats of these certain AMG models have a design defect where the raised metallic AMG logo is reasonably expected to come in contact with a driver's upper back, neck, or shoulder. So if your skin is exposed, like you're wearing something sleeveless, like a tank top, something like that, leaning against the logo can brand your skin.
0: Dang!
2: Like, literally. So they want Mercedes to compensate them for any medical expenses, pain, suffering, and emotional distress. I also want the company to pay for the other owners who have the hot logo removed from their cars.
0: If you get the Mercedes brand, you should get free oil changes for the rest of your life.
2: Well, instead of getting the tattoo, you just get the free brand with it.
0: Right.
2: Just let it sit in the sun there for a while. Right. I mean, sometimes you get in, whether it's a seatbelt, like the metal part, and then it hits your leg, you're like, dang, that's freaking hot. But all of a sudden, you lean up against it, it's like, shh, against your skin.
0: Yeah.
2: Yeah, we'll see if that lawsuit goes anywhere.
0: Good.
2: Yeah, interesting. Dang. Of course, a lot of people are like, you own a Mercedes. I'm not going to feel that bad for you. You're doing all right.
0: Plastic surgery, man. You get rid of that.
2: Yeah, you'd be all right. Yeah. Okay, we got to get to Nimrod's of the news in just a few and a news update next.

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0: All right. The Markley Van Camp and Robin Show. 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I seem to remember. But your body does. People notice that after switching to Ghost Bed, they sleep cooler, they get better support, they're not waking up as sore as they used to. My son's training for a marathon, by the way. He talks about the Ghost Bed, keeping him cool, because he's a sweat hog like you guys.
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0: News update, David Van Camp.
2: Oh, man, there's more outrage now because there's newly released footage of an officer in Arkansas, state trooper, tackling an 18-year-old black woman to the ground and punching her in the head after a traffic stop. Dang. Well, of course, it's causing anger and demands for a use of force investigation. So what happened was Alyssa Hackett was pulled over about 10:45 on August 1st, the evening, and she had been seen driving 71 miles an hour in a 60-mile-an-hour zone. Vehicle's hazard lights were on, also had an obscured license plate. And then as she was getting cuffed, she also had a bottle of booze in the front seat that was sealed, I think. But, yeah, as she was getting cuffed, well, she resisted arrest. And so, yeah, he took her to the ground. And then she kept resisting, and he hit her.
0: That's kind of what happens when you resist that way.
3: Yeah. Bad things are going to happen when you resist.
0: I thought certain people were told you just don't just do what they tell you to do, yeah, and then it'll be all cool.
3: Well,
0: why are you fighting?
3: Also, the rumor that if you resist, they let you go. That's not true.
0: We got to get the Nimrods. Here we go.
4: Found it. When the going gets tough.
5: Damn it, this is too hard.
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5: I love the poorly educated.
0: All right. Nimrods in the News. This is a different one, man. Out of California, a group of burglars broke into a freight train and fired shots at railway officers. Cajun Pass.
3: Wow.
0: This is like
3: the old West.
0: Yes, 6:30 in the evening. Officers for the Burlington Northern and Santa Fe Railway, my dad used to work, were fired upon by suspects trying to steal from the train.
3: Man.
0: In San Bernardino County. No officers hurt, thankfully, nor were any crew members. And now they're looking for these guys.
3: Jesse James is back.
0: No kidding. And that's Nimrods in the News.
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14: From ABC News, I'm Chuck Sievertson. Hawaiians getting ready for a history-making hurricane. Tropical storm Lala expected to become a hurricane today. In Hilo, Hawaii, ABC's Melissa Don.
15: With this hurricane warning, makes it Lala could be the first ever hurricane that actually makes a direct hit on the big island of Hawaii. We're looking at it as it strengthens, approaching with likely 75-mile-per-hour winds and up to 2 feet of rain. That is what made so many people, like locals, try to stock up on critical supplies, generators selling out, grocery stores emptying as we brace for impact.
14: Inches of rain leading to flooding in all of Indiana under a state of emergency. Homes, businesses, roads underwater in Noblesville, Indiana.
16: I've lived down here for ever since 1968, and I've never seen it flood so much as it has here lately.
14: Flooding also in Illinois and Ohio. Hours after a magnitude 7.7 earthquake struck off the coast of Indonesia today, killing at least 38 people, injuring over a dozen others, a second quake, 6.9, on the island of Sumatra. A campus shooting early this morning. Virginia State University says its lockdown is lifted. In a statement, it says outside the residence halls, police discovered 5 people shot, all taken to the hospital, 1 in critical condition. Iran's foreign minister says that Qatar and Pakistan are exchanging messages between the U.S. and Iran, but it doesn't mean negotiations are taking place. ABC News national correspondent Stephen Portnoy.
17: The president claiming the U.S. is winning big against Iran.
18: Pretty soon I'll be declaring the Hormuz Strait a territory of the United States.
17: Overnight, Iran's deputy foreign minister responding, saying the Strait of Hormuz has been Iranian, is Iranian, and will remain Iranian, and will only be closed and opened under Iran's command. The stalemate continuing, with the president struggling to achieve a lasting agreement.
14: You're listening to ABC News.
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14: Luigi Mangione pleaded guilty to federal stalking charges in the gunning down of United Healthcare Chief Brian Thompson in 2024 at the federal courthouse in New York. ABC's Aaron Katursky.
22: To some, Mangione became a folk hero, the face of their cause. But fewer supporters showed up, a few sobbing in the hallway. Still, as the Thompson family was rushed from the courthouse to a waiting car, chants of America loves Luigi.
14: Mangione is facing murder charges in New York. A Ukraine air attack inside Russia hit a rocket technology and electronics complex. Ukraine President Zelensky says the need for peace has to be felt in Russia. A mistake that could have led to a mid-air disaster over Arizona yesterday morning was caught by a very alert air traffic controller. 2 American Airlines planes, one arriving, the other departing, had the same call numbers. He radioed instructions to each pilot to 2482 departure and 2482 arrival. All caught by ATC.com.
23: That's the first time I've been working air traffic for 25 years. I've never seen 2 aircraft pretty much merge with the same call sign. That's pretty incredible.
24: Yeah, we were going to say good job. You know, I've been flying a lot less than that. I've never seen that either, so nice work.
14: FAA investigating. A Picasso etching stolen from a Milwaukee art gallery in 2018 has been found by a landlord cleaning out a vacant apartment. Chuck Sievertson, ABC News.
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3: Chance of thunderstorms with fog and spots early today. Otherwise, cloudy skies expected. Daytime highs approaching 80. South winds 5 to 10 miles per hour. Mainly cloudy skies expected tonight. Chance of highs level off around 77. Tomorrow, sunshine mixed with clouds at times. Upper 70s, Monday and Tuesday, with thunderstorms likely Tuesday. That's the weatherology forecast for AM 1300 KGLO. Right now, 70.
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5: The New Bohemia and Czech Village Group is a relatively new collection of community volunteers consisting of neighborhood business owners and organization leaders across multiple Cedar Rapids industries. The goal? Keeping that area of the city vibrant. Mid-August included the first ever day-long 3rd Street Block Party to bring a variety of visitors to the area. Jordan Berggren is a veteran of the video production industry who works in the district and serves on the NBCV group board.
6: The whole goal of the group is to figure out ways that we can get more people down here really experiencing Nouveau Czech Village here in Cedar Rapids. And, you know, we all obviously have worked here for a long time. Many of us grew up here in Cedar Rapids. And it's really just sharing the space and trying to bring some life to the neighborhood and keeping it alive and also, you know, keeping our local businesses alive.
5: It is a unique and historic area of the city, but for those who are not terribly well familiar with Cedar Rapids or Eastern Iowa who may be listening across the state, describe what part of town this is and what makes it unique.
6: We're on the kind of south side of town, obviously Nouveau Czech Village, so New Bohemia, you know, within the older days of Cedar Rapids. There was a large Bohemian population that came here as well as from Czech Slovaks as well. So you kind of have these two portions of the river are on either side of the Cedar River here, where we've got New Bohemia on one side, and we've also got Czech Village on the other, which, of course, is where the Czech National Museum is at. But, you know, it's been a historic place for Cedar Rapids. There's been so much history steeped here, which I'm still learning myself. I've actually, me and several other colleagues of mine now work at CSPS, which has a long history itself of kind of having the immigrants, you know, ages ago. I think it was built in our cornerstone says like 1905 or 1906. So it's kind of fascinating. But now we're up on the third floor over here where we've got our kind of co-working space. So, of course, like anything, we're keeping it alive and it's changing and morphing as time goes on.
5: How did this, shall we say, more concentrated current effort come to be?
6: we're a relatively young organization now. You know, there's also been other efforts such as the district, which is still going. And it's very much in that same kind of vein of trying to make more things happen down here, get more people within the businesses locally. But, you know, I think it really Nick Jelinek, who is the owner operator of Parlor City, which is a great little pub and eatery right down here on the corner in New Bohemia. He's our president. And it all kind of came from him and Ann Poe, who's on city council, but also has a, you know, long history with the area. You know, it's just a lot of, there was, I want to say maybe six or seven, people originally that kind of got this thing rolling. And as time has gone on, more business owners have been attracted to it because there's just so much energy that's coming together with all of us trying to make something happen. And in my case, you know, as you mentioned, I'm in, video production, you know, so all of my clients are on either coast. So very, you know, a lot of my time is stuck behind a computer in an office. And it's been very nice for this type of outlet to get together with a bunch of other people that want to see fun stuff going on around here and kind of sharing that with other people, not just here in Cedar Rapids, but from across the region.
5: Now, for your business, as you just mentioned, you can position yourself in the center of the continent and have clients on each side of you.
6: Crazy times we're living in, right?
5: Well, because again and again, the staring at the screens, I can relate. And so it's nice to have human contact. But so you're in a co-working space. Describe what sorts of businesses do we find throughout the New Bohemia Village area? Those are very distinct areas between themselves. But what kind of businesses do we find?
6: Well, you know, it's pretty amazing. There's quite a collection from where I originally came over here, you know, within the, originally it was called the Vault co-working space, which was where Geometric, which is just behind, the market. But I guess kind of the primary staples here, of course, we have the Nubo Market, which is kind of almost, you know, the original idea of it was almost as a startup accelerator of sorts for itself, where you'd give this, you know, stall. That's probably a little bit too of a low-lying term to actually use, but they would give a space for an upcoming chef or artists, you know, a place to be able to sell their goods. And then the idea would be that they would grow out of that and then go find their own space within the community. So in that way, that the market and kind of where I originally had come in for co-working are very similar in that sense, right? Because we also had the Iowa Startup Accelerator there now. And I actually work next to several members of a new venture studio, which is all about, you know, finding new businesses and getting them out and really growing Iowa's economy, not just Cedar Rapids. But you'll find a lot of those. Of course, there are staples within the restaurants, and we've also got like SoCo down here in Czech Village. I'm going to feel bad if I leave people out, so I'm just. You know, you meet all these amazing peoples, and there's so many amazing restaurants and bars around here. And then, of course, to come back around full circle to kind of the co-working, there's a bunch of people that you would never guess that are here, right? That are, you know, I'm stuck away, one of six here, and there's another spot over here, Gravitate Co-working, which is actually based out of Des Moines. They just opened up a new co-working space right next to Office Depot over here, which is another co-working space. So there's kind of this great conglomerate, so to speak. It's probably not the right word, but you know, there's all these small businesses and medium and large businesses alike, all kind of finding roots here.
5: How gratifying is it for you and the others similarly situated on this board to see this area, which again, it has gone through ups and downs over time, as many areas of Cedar Rapids have because of flooding and various other things. How gratifying is it to see this kind of spark and life out of this business and entertainment area?
6: Oh, it's been amazing. You know, I mean, obviously there's people here that have within the community that have been here for 40, 50 years, maybe even longer when you take their families into account. But just for me personally, you know, I grew up here in Cedar Rapids on the north side of town. And my grandpa had a place down on Ellis Boulevard, which was a little bit further north than Nubo and Czech Village, but we still came down here and spent a lot of time. But I actually lived out in Denver in my 20s. And when I came back, you know, even actually just before I kind of moved out, you know, it really is kind of a shell of what it is now, quite literally. You know, I remember when they were just gutting out what is now the Nubo City Market over there. And it wasn't, you know, there's just a glimmer of an idea in someone's eye to bring the market around. So to really see this life down here, to be able to come down here on a Thursday, you know, on a Friday, a Saturday, really any day of the week, see it thriving, see people around. You know, there's all these new beautiful developments happening where we're actually getting more residential down here, which I personally love because, you know, it's really building neighborhoods again, where so much of us within the Midwest are used to these traditionally, you know, we'll call it kind of 40s, 50s designs where everything is car centric. You know, it's just great to be able to see so much life down here, especially with having residential and commercial, you know, that residential feeding the commercial. You know, now it's about just opening it up and trying to get more people to understand what we really have here and to come experience it and have a great time.
5: Jordan Berggren, member of the board of the New Bohemia and Czech Village Group in Cedar Rapids. 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We connected via Zoom on Thursday, August 13th. Still to come, top of the list for reform. And later, finding the right part for your needs. You're listening to the Iowa Business Report. 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Aloha! 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The annual Tate and Dottie Cummins Memorial Pineapple Gala to benefit Camp Courageous. 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
5: Welcome back to the Iowa Business Report. I'm Jeff Stein. Common Sense Institute Iowa released a report this past week ranking 133 property tax relief bills passed in states across the country since 2020. Their data shows that Iowa's property tax law passed earlier this year, Senate File 2472, is the single largest property tax reduction in the country over the past decade, and that's on both a per household and share of personal income basis. And that's in addition to another property tax bill, House File 718, passed in 2023. That bill ranks fourth nationally for relief. So in 4 years, Iowa passed property tax relief bills that take two of the top five spots nationally for greatest relief to taxpayers. The new law is estimated to provide $1,463 of savings per household over the first 6 years. And Iowans now pay 0.17% of state personal income, the largest reduction of any state reform in the past decade. With the two bills combined, it's estimated that local tax burden in Iowa will improve from 20th highest in 2023 when the first bill was passed to 29th in 2033. Now, much of the savings comes from placing limits on future tax levy growth and slowing automatic growth in tax collections that comes from rising property assessments. You can read the report online at commonsenseinstituteia.org. Coming up, salvage success. 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
0: Happy summer, Iowa. 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

0: Bicentennial, and an Iowa journalist in Richard Nixon. 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
1: 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I'm Jeff Stein. 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
3: The National Tractor Parts Dealer Association has been around as a nonprofit for over 43 years. And what we are is an organization that supports tractor parts dealers. Now, these are salvage operators all over the world. And what they do is they disassemble tractors and planters and plows and all kinds of agricultural and construction equipment. And then they resurface those parts and then sell them to farmers and ranchers, the end users that are so, well, it's so vital for their farming operation. And so we've been doing this a long time. We have two classes of members. The regular members are individuals who do run salvage yards, and then we have associate members, and those are folks like Inside Advertising, my company, and we supply goods and services to not only the regular members, but also each other. It's an organization that has just tons of benefits for individuals who are in the agricultural or construction industries. We have two meetings each year. Our July meeting is going to be held in Eugene, Oregon. I have never been to Eugene, but we're planning on going there in July. And then we have a winter meeting in January, and that's our annual conference and trade show. We put out a quarterly magazine called The Bulletin, and inside that is all kinds of information. As a matter of fact, if you go online to ntpda.com, click on the bulletin, you can see the digital copies of that and how it's changed over the years. It's a great organization, Jeff, that is so very familial. In other words, these are people who maybe compete against each other in selling parts, but they also take vacations together. And you would be surprised at the amount of money that there is available as a salvage dealer out there. One of the other things I think that's really important to understand is now that corn prices and soybean prices are low, farmers are paying much more for diesel. Farmers are also paying more for fertilizer. And so many agriculturalists or construction people are looking to

0: Valley, Tipton, Fort Dodge, Estherville, Colfax, Sioux City, Lake Mills, Fort Atkinson. The idea is that your members are providing parts where their customers are, and you have this great website at ntpda.com where you can connect these folks, because I can search and find a salvage operator all over the state, whether it's DeSoto, Preston, Wall Lake, and Audubon, for example.
1: Yeah, I've got a story that I think will resonate with some folks about the services that NTPDA provides to our members. There is a company, his name is Jim Bowie, as a matter of fact, and Jim runs a salvage yard in Tipton, Iowa. He called me about 6 or 7 weeks ago and said, hey, I need some help. There is somebody out there that has created a website under my name and is selling whole goods under my name, and this is not my website, and I've had a customer already buy something from them, and they've lost money. How is it that you can help us? Well, yeah, so that's kind of a serious thing. So we gave him the number for the Federal Trade Commission, which handles things like that, but then dug a little bit deeper and went to the Iowa Attorney General's office and said, hey, we have an Iowa business that has been spoofed online with a fake website. Is there something that you can do? And we gathered this investigator's name, called Jim Bowie back and said, hey, we've done this. Expect a call from the Iowa Attorney General's office. And they did call. And within just a couple of days, that website was gone, much to the applaud of Attorney General's office. So yeah, we do a lot of things for our members that maybe aren't listed on our site, but it is a great organization, which we just added a new member yesterday, as a matter of fact, and they are in, Beaver Dam, Kentucky, C&C Tractor Supply, yeah, just yesterday. So, and this happens every day. I spend a great deal of my time on the telephone or in emails with members, current or prospective, and talking about the benefits of the National Tractor Parts Dealer Association. Membership in NTPDA is only $400 a year. And for all the benefits that you get and handholding that you get from the staff, and by the way, the staff of NTPDA is all of two people. I house our office here in Iowa, and then my counterpart is Kim Carroll, and she is located in Texas. And so Kim has been with the NTPDA for well over 20 years. I've been an employee of NTPDA for about 5. Prior to that, the National Tractor Parts Dealer Association was a client of our advertising agency. So I kind of created my own job with NTPDA. They were losing members, and I suggested to them that they hire somebody to do business development. They thought, hey, that's a great idea. Well, 6 months later, they hadn't done anything, and so I sent them a video and said, hey, I've been a member for 20 years. Why don't you just hire me, you know, because I know you guys, and you know me, and I know how the association works. And they said, that's a right good idea. You're on. So, yeah, create your own job.
0: 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We connected on Monday, April 27th. And that brings us to the close of this week's program. We're back again next week at this same time. 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I'm Jeff Stein. Thank you for joining us, and we hope you have a prosperous week.
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1: Childhood hasn't disappeared, but it doesn't look the same as it used to. For many kids, the day moves faster, expectations come earlier, and pressure builds in ways that are hard to name, let alone navigate. Over the past decade, data from the Centers for Disease Control and Prevention show a steady increase in youth mental health issues, including anxiety and persistent chronic stress. What experts are now paying more attention to is when these patterns begin. For some kids, these feelings reach a boiling point while in elementary school. Jennifer Licati sees this firsthand as a school counselor and educator.
2: There have been some shifts in what students deal with. I feel like the main shift is the exposure to things so early as kids from having access to social media. So there's so much education and so much information at their fingertips that they can access.
1: In today's world where adolescents use smartphones, iPads, laptops, and other devices, it can all feel heavy. There's more comparison, communication, and it's often hard to disconnect.
2: They never get a reprieve from some of those social pressures. Even when they're at home, they're looking at people's stories or they're seeing on Snapchat what people are doing and seeing that there's events they haven't been invited to.
1: What used to be a clear break between school and home isn't there anymore. Social pressures, peer interactions, and school-related stress can follow kids and teens from the minute they wake up to when they get into bed at night. This can make it harder to reset and refresh after a busy or stressful day. On top of this, the pressure to perform has grown as well. Academic material that was once introduced later is now showing up earlier, and for some students, this changes how they feel about school early on.
2: I see it even with my own children. There's pressure where parents hear about academic achievements of other children the same age, and then they sometimes put that pressure on their children. And then some of the coursework where years ago was kept to high school level, now that coursework is being pushed down to the lower levels. So kids are expected to perform at high levels at a young age. So I feel like that is an expectation that causes anxiety for them also.
1: One of the reasons anxiety in particular can be difficult to catch early on is that in kids, it can present differently. It often shows up in ways that seem physical or even routine.
2: The worrying thoughts, of course, but also some physical symptoms, which they really aren't sure that there are signs of anxiety. I feel like they'll get stomach aches or they'll have trouble sleeping at night and they won't know why they're feeling that way. There's also sometimes they get irritable because there's so much on their mind that they're having trouble relaxing themselves enough to

0: deal with situations one at a time. Stomach aches, headaches, there's sometimes digestive troubles. So all of those symptoms that adults experience, kids also experience, but I think it's hard to pinpoint it when it first comes up. They'll say, like, I feel sick to my stomach, but they won't know to say, I feel irritable, or I feel like I can't settle myself down. I feel like my heart is racing. So that's why it's important to talk to kids on their level, because they know that there's things happening in their body and some uncomfortable feelings in their body. But I don't think at young ages they know how to articulate it well.
1: And while some level of anxiety is normal for adolescents, what's not normal is abrupt changes in behavior.
0: If there's something that they've always loved to do, like maybe they've always loved to play soccer, and now they're apprehensive about playing soccer, they don't want to do it anymore, that's a good opportunity to talk to your child and say, what's going on? You know, you always used to love soccer. What's changed? And just give your child that opportunity to share what's going on. It may not be anxiety, but it may be that the pressure has gotten to be too much. Sometimes there's been an activity or something they've liked to do, and they've liked to do it as a hobby, and then the intensity has increased as the competitiveness has increased, or, you know, kids have gotten older. And maybe now it's not something they enjoy anymore. And that's okay for children to shift and focus on some other things that they do enjoy if it's gotten to be too much pressure and maybe that doesn't feel good to them.
1: These expectations can also build in quieter ways. Parents want their kids to succeed, but when comparison enters the picture, even indirectly, it can create self-doubt and feelings of, will I ever be enough? Over time, this pressure can turn into perfectionism, and mistakes feel like huge failures.
0: It's important to show that you make mistakes, and everyone makes mistakes, and you have to be okay with it. Even though we would all love to do everything perfectly, it's important to show your child that's impossible, and that's just too high of an expectation to place on yourself. And if you do that, you're never going to be able to celebrate your wins. So that's another piece of advice I would give to parents, is to celebrate the wins with their child. You know, that they got a good grade on a test that they've been studying for. Celebrate that with them and congratulate them on the effort that they've put into it. Even if they didn't get a high A, they really did really well and worked really hard. And they should take some time to feel proud of themselves for that achievement.
1: Kids and teens pick up on how adults deal with stressful situations. They also recognize how you cope with anxiety. Where do you turn when you're feeling stressed or anxious? Positive outlets can be exercise, journaling, speaking with a therapist. Doing one or a combination of these things can help them mirror this behavior.
0: If they're at school, they can excuse themselves from the classroom and go for a walk to use the restroom or get a drink of water. Journaling is a really great and healthy way to deal with anxiety. Using music, using a creative outlet, either creating art, reading a book, deep breathing exercises, and progressive muscle relaxation. Those are the ones I really often tell students to try as their first steps.
1: These exercises and activities can break anxious thought patterns and help the body reset. They don't remove stress, but can help kids manage the waves of different feelings. For many, these coping skills can be enough. However, they could need more help too. At this stage, additional support can make a real difference. Whether that's a school counselor, therapist, or another professional, early intervention can help kids develop skills that stay with them long term. Anxiety is a part of life, but what's changed is how early it can start and the normalcy that it's a chronic feeling. To find more resources and learn more about our guest, head to her website at storiesbyjennifer.com. 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Our studio manager is Jay Silvers. I'm Gary Price.
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3: In recent years, words like trauma, boundaries, and gaslighting have moved out of the therapist's office and into everyday conversation. Once used in clinical settings and research, these terms now show up in texts, social media posts, and even arguments. This shift is often referred to as therapy speak, and chances are you're using it more than you think.
0: Therapy speak is a bit of a colloquial way to say that people use words in casual conversation that are therapeutic, like words that we might hear from a therapist or a psychiatrist, but we're using them just like in casual talk with our friends or family, and it doesn't necessarily mean the same thing. So when I say something like triggered, it might mean one thing in a situation when you're talking with a therapist or in a book that I learned in psychiatry, and it might mean something totally different on social media or in a conversation with friends, and that's where we're talking about therapy speak.
3: That's Dr. Jesse Gold, psychiatrist and chief wellness officer for the University of Tennessee system. Along with words like triggered, she says people have long used terms like depressed to mean feeling sad, or anxious to describe everyday worry rather than a diagnosed anxiety disorder. But today, that language is showing up more often and in more places.
0: We're spending a lot of time online, and the things that are popular online are people's stories. And when people tell their stories, they use the words that they learned in therapy or that they learned about their mental health, and it might be just their perception of it. And then it kind of gets magnified with more videos or videos that are copying those videos and kind of goes from there and magnifies.
3: Gold says part of this shift is positive. Mental health isn't as stigmatized as it once was. More people are talking about it, seeking help, and sharing their experiences. But that access also comes with a trade-off. What happens when these words lose their precision?
0: I'm all about people having access to information. So using those terms means you have more access to mental health information, and it's a big stigmatized topic that prevents people from help seeking, so anything that makes that easier is good. On the other hand, I think when we use labels to represent things that are not actually valid, it can have consequences for the person you are labeling. So if you're saying, my partner's a narcissist, but my partner isn't actually a narcissist, that's pretty hurtful. And they look it up and see what it means, and that means a specific thing. It's not just a term that you can kind of throw around. And so I think that those terms can be
13: hurtful when they're used that way. I think when we use it as a derogatory statement, it's hurtful to people who actually have those experiences, right? Like if I use, I'm being bipolar or something like that, and it's not used to mean actually having bipolar disorder, it can feel hurtful because you just mean you're changing your moods and opinions very quickly, right? And that's not fair to the person whose like lived experience that is.
3: But even in the case you're labeling people correctly,

0: directly. Dr. Isabel Morley, couples therapist and author of They're Not Gaslighting You, says using this kind of language casually can still have consequences.
1: I would make the argument that regardless, I think it's not a good trend, even if they're using them correctly. And I make the case of, like, I don't ever have to use therapy words in my personal relationships because they tend to be distancing and not productive in that way.
0: Morley says armchair diagnosing, especially in close relationships, can quickly turn a conversation into an accusation. Labeling someone a narcissist or a gaslighter may feel validating in the moment, but it often escalates conflict rather than resolving it. Instead, she recommends staying grounded in specific behaviors. What was said, what happened, and how it made you feel.
1: Well, I see a lot of people accuse others of having a disorder or of a certain behavior, and it's the accusation piece that ends up being counterproductive. If you are with somebody and you think they have borderline personality disorder, right, there is a way to compassionately address that concern with them to get them help, versus people are often throwing these terms around to absolve themselves of responsibility, say the other person is entirely the problem, accuse them of things without real interest in talking about it, getting into the feelings underneath it, and then what to do about it.
0: In her practice, she often hears from couples before their first session, and many of those messages come with one partner already labeling the other with a specific diagnosis. By the time they walk in, a good portion of the session is spent unpacking that language. And people aren't just using therapy speak to talk about others. They use it to talk about themselves, too. Gold says more and more patients are coming into her office convinced that they have a mental health disorder. In fact, she's seen a noticeable surge in people seeking evaluations for one diagnosis in particular.
2: Without a doubt, ADHD is the most common thing that I see that people found online. It's because trouble concentrating is very much equated to I must have ADHD. And there's a lot of conversation correctly about underdiagnosis in certain groups like women or different minoritized identities. And I think ADHD in particular, like you could see a video that's like, do you have multiple tabs open? You must have ADHD. And I'm like, I have multiple tabs open. And then you sit on the video a long time and the algorithm takes you to another video that says, are you having trouble watching this video? You have ADHD, right? Like it feeds it. And so the algorithm is such that if you start to believe one thing, it'll keep telling you that that's true.
0: Along with ADHD, Gold says more people are also questioning whether they may be on the autism spectrum. And while those questions are sometimes valid, she says social media can make these conditions feel far more common and certain than they actually are. According to the CDC, just over 11% of U.S. children have been diagnosed with ADHD, while about 3% have autism. Gold says labels can be helpful by giving people language and a sense of direction, but she's also seeing a growing expectation that every feeling or behavior needs a diagnosis attached to it.
2: There is a bit of like over pathologizing of common life experiences that's happening, where some people are like, well, I'm a little bit anxious and it's not just the feeling. I must have anxiety disorder. I must see a doctor. I must get diagnosed. I must be treated, right? And some people just have challenges in their life and it doesn't always need a label. I think labels can be really validating to people in a lot of ways, but I think there's also studies that labels can sometimes be limiting and you ask less questions or you're less curious or, you know, things like it might limit what you're doing next and how you ask for help. And so I just think it's important that as we use terms, we also recognize that we might be using them wrong and we use it with an open mind. And that if you see something on social where you're like, I think I have that, that you then take that to a professional.
0: For those looking for a way to express their emotions without therapy speak, Gold recommends describing your feelings in simple, straightforward terms, the same way you might have as a child.
2: Feelings aren't therapy speak, they're just feelings. So I would start, there's this thing called the feeling wheel or feelings wheel. You know, I think the movie Inside Out or Inside Out 2 does a good job of kind of showing you the basic emotions and helping you understand that like you can be sad and happy at the same time and anger has a place and anxiety has a place, right? Those are words, like I feel anxious, not I am anxious. And so I think it's a good place to start with just labeling your feelings. I think we try to fix them always right away and immediately. It's like, oh, I don't want to be angry, or oh, I don't want to be sad. But if we just sit with it for a second and just label it, don't call it good or bad, just let it go and see what's happening. And then if it's been a while, then you try to fix it. It's always a really good place to start, is just with the feelings part.
0: Despite their concerns with therapy speak, both Gold and Morley agree that the growing awareness around mental health is positive. Not too long ago, people rarely spoke openly about their feelings and emotions.
1: I will say I have nothing but empathy for people using therapy speak and armchair diagnosing. Every therapist in the world, when they went through grad school, did the same thing, because the clinical lens is an easy one to adopt. There are disorders and words that resonate with everybody, and it's nice to have an explanation for the hard parts of life. So it makes sense why people have gravitated towards this framework to use. It's just not always a productive one to use.
0: To find out more about Dr. Jesse Gold, Dr. Isabel Morley, and all our featured guests, visit viewpointsradio.org. 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Our executive producer is Amira Zaveri. Our studio manager is Jay Silvers. I'm Marty Peterson.
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13: This is Viewpoints Explained. I'm Ebony McMorris. One of the biggest international shipping lanes, the Strait of Hormuz, has been thrust into the global spotlight after the U.S. and Israel began bombing Iran last month. Iran doesn't own the strait, but does control a key section of it and has enough military presence to influence what flows through. Now, this conflict has left a large piece of the world's supply chain in limbo. What makes the Strait of Hormuz so important is that it's the only sea passage in and out of the Persian Gulf, a region packed with major energy producers. About 20% of the world's oil flows through this area. Chemicals are another major resource dependent on this route. The U.S. imports huge volumes of ammonia and urea to make fertilizers for large-scale farming. But with U.S. boats stuck, this disruption has led to delays and shortages and shipments. Sadly, this means that prices for food may rise even higher for consumers. Fertilizer prices have already started to climb, with some markets up more than 30%. Experts say consumers may not see the impact right away, but if delays last through this spring's planting season, higher food prices could start showing up later this year in the summer and fall. Some of the biggest pressure points are crops like corn, which rely heavily on fertilizer, and that ripple effect could go far beyond the produce aisle. Corn is also used in livestock feed, dairy production, and many processed foods. The Strait of Hormuz may be small, but sits at the center of a much larger global trade system. And when that system is disrupted, the effects are widespread. That's Viewpoints Explained for this week. More in a moment.
14: Welcome to Culture Crash, where we examine what's new and old in entertainment. During the so-called golden age of television, during the 2000s and 2010s, many of the best shows were the prestige dramas. Gritty, gripping stories that doubled as deep character studies like The Sopranos, Breaking Bad, The Wire,

0: and True Detective proved that TV could hang with movies when it came to depicting the shocking violence and corrupt underbelly of society. In the last few years, though, it seems people have wanted a reprieve from the harsh reality those types of shows could depict. Instead of dramatic anti-heroes, modern TV audiences seem to have a growing appetite for everyday people who are trying their best. Shows like The Pitt, about doctors and nurses attempting to save lives, or The Bear, about normal people operating a restaurant and trying to keep it all together. For my money, no show is pulling this off at a higher level right now than Shrinking, Apple TV's dramedy about a trio of therapists and their inner circle, all trying to lead relatively normal lives while overcoming grief, romantic disappointment, and everyday mundanity. In its third season, the show, which stars Jason Segel, Jessica Williams, and Harrison Ford, has fully gotten its rhythm down in depicting how a group of modern Americans can show up for each other and have fulfilling personal relationships. It's aiming for something more aspirational and relatable than both the comedies and dramas of past decades, choosing to focus on the difficulties of life and what it means to be a fully grown adult who chooses to be a part of a community. With some hilarious bits, plenty of emotional tearjerker moments, and a truly phenomenal late career turn from Harrison Ford, Shrinking often strikes me as a uniquely 2020s era type of show that aims to use the Apple TV corporate sheen to create an antidote to the cynicism of our modern world. Shrinking is now streaming on Apple TV. I'm Evan Rook.
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5: 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I knew I needed more tools in my toolbox to take care of these little girls that had just lost their mother.
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7: From ABC News, I'm Chuck Sievertson. Hurricane warning in Hawaii. Tropical storm Lala expected today to hit as a Category 1 hurricane, maybe smacking right into the Big Island. 2 feet of rain could cause mudslides as well as flooding.
8: People get into real trouble under the bridges, rapidly rising floodwaters, and they get trapped.
7: Honolulu Emergency Services Director James Ireland. Inches of rain leading to flooding in Ohio, Illinois, and Indiana. In Anderson, Indiana, ABC's Alex Perez.
9: We are back in the houses. It is chest deep water.
10: New evacuation orders in parts of the Midwest as storms slam the region for the sixth night in a row. Outside Cincinnati, families in Harrison, Ohio, told to leave areas near the Whitewater River, first responders searching neighborhoods.
11: We've lived here over 45 years and we've never seen anything like this ever.
10: All of Indiana under a state of emergency.
7: Flood watches in effect from Iowa to West Virginia. Rescuers breaking through earthquake rubble. off the coast of Indonesia today, a magnitude 7.7 quake, and then another one, a 6.9. At least 38 people dead.
12: Dramatic video showing people terrified. You can see them running for safety and hear them screaming. Some even streaming out on motorbikes moving inland after a tsunami warning was issued. It was later lifted. The massive quake and a number of aftershocks shaking buildings, collapsing several homes, and causing concrete blocks to break off onto passengers waiting to board a ferry.
7: ABC's Lama Hassan. A campus shooting this morning. Virginia State University says the lockdown's lifted. Says outside the residence halls, police discovered five people shot, all in the hospital, one critical. In southern Lebanon, 11 people were killed in an Israeli air attack, 19 others injured, says the Lebanese Health Ministry. The Israeli military says it targeted terrorist infrastructure. You're listening to ABC News.
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7: Action after a deadly military chopper crash. ABC's Jay O'Brien.
16: We've learned the Army has ordered a temporary grounding of all Apache helicopter training flights after that fatal crash this Wednesday near Fort Hood, Texas. Apache helicopters have a higher rate of incidents compared to other aircraft, but it's unclear exactly what caused this week's crash. And the Army saying Apache training flights will remain grounded until it has a better sense of exactly what went wrong here.
7: Helicopter crash happened during a maintenance test flight. Crashed, burst into flames, and ignited a grass fire. Those shock gloves that could be issued to ICE agents are not new. They are in use in some law enforcement agencies.
17: There's no burn marks from, there's no darts to remove, and obviously there'd be no bullet holes. I mean, it just gains instant compliance, and there's no need for having EMS come or anything like that for a quick application like that. You get quick compliance, and it truly is an absolute de-escalation type tool.
7: Police Lieutenant Butch Gallion in Tennessee's Hawkins County says they've been using them for years. For 2 days in November, the Kennedy Space Center's historic shuttle landing facility will be open to the public.
18: November 7th and November 8th, NASA's Kennedy Space Center will open what was the once restricted and certainly historic shuttle landing facility to the interested public and host this multi-day celebration featuring world-class air shows, tech demonstrations, space exhibits.
7: NASA Administrator Jared Isaacman says the public will see NASA tech up close. Chuck Sievertson, ABC News.
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19: Mainly cloudy skies expected, with fog early today, with a chance for storms. Highs level off around 80, southerly winds around 5 miles per hour. Chance for storms tonight, 60. Highs level off around 77 tomorrow, sunshine mixed with clouds at times. Upper 70s, Monday and Tuesday, with thunderstorms likely Tuesday. That's the weatherology forecast for AM 1300 KGLO. Currently, it's...
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2: I hope you're having a great weekend so far. Thanks for joining us here for AOA Weekend Edition, presented by Nutrien Ag Solutions. Coming up on our show, we are going to hear a bit of a conversation I had earlier this week with Ben Butler. He's a Florida rancher and a candidate for Congress in Florida's 9th Congressional District. And we talk about a number of items related to the food security, his national security conversation, the price of beef at the grocery store, New World Screwworm, et cetera, et cetera. We're going to hear a part of that conversation coming up in segment two. After the bottom of the hour, we're going to talk about the broader economy, inflation, the impact of tariffs, USMCA negotiations, and more. Ben Johnston is the COO at financial firm Capitus. He'll join us coming up after the bottom of the hour. And then later in the show, we're going to get an agronomic update from the upper Midwest with the team at Winfield United. That is coming up as well here on the program. But let's get started. Some exciting news announced here just a few weeks ago. Bayer has entered into a licensing agreement for hybrid wheat. And joining us now to tell us more about this, Dr. Francis Beecher with Bayer. And Dr. Beecher, thanks so much for joining us here on AOA. We appreciate it. Hope all is well.
3: Thank you so much. It is great to be here. And I want to say I'm really excited to share with your audience some of the details of this partnership. So by background, I'm a traditional breeder and my passion is wheat. I mean, this is a crop that has a huge global impact. I think about, you know, pizza, pasta, naan. This is a core food for everything that we eat. And yet we really suffer from yield stagnation and challenges with pests and changing environments. Hybrid wheat is bringing this opportunity to level up the performance of wheat and bring additional value to growers. And when I look globally, we've chosen to license from RGT because they are a leader in wheat in Europe. And access to those elite European genetics is going to allow us to strengthen our global portfolio and bring additional value both to Europe and to farmers in the United States.
2: Well, you alluded to it there, this agreement with RAGT. Let's talk about that specifically and bring in some of those key genetics here to try and advance hybrid wheat in the U.S. I mean, talk about why this partnership makes sense.
3: Yeah, so with this licensing agreement, Bayer is strengthening the genetic foundation of our hybrid breeding programs globally. If you look at wheat, I mean, this is a crop that's very complex genetically. It's challenging to improve it genetically. The wheat genome is about 5 times the size of the human genome. And so as technology improves, we can now work with it, and we need elite material to do so. Bayer, through Westbred, has some incredible product strength for our Central Plains, Southern Plains, and Northern Plains, and Pacific Northwest, and hybrid winter wheat, soft white wheat, and hybrid spring wheat. We're looking to add on to that some of the elite genetics from Europe, which is largely winter wheat, and we think we'll bring some exciting opportunities for additional performance through this licensing agreement.
2: You mentioned you're a breeder. Talk about from that aspect of this, the agronomic aspect here, as we try to improve our wheat here in the U.S., what could that mean for producers here as we move forward?
3: I'd say for me, the core goal for growers is enhanced productivity of the crop and improved sustainability and yield. I mean, this is a crop that I've worked in for many years, and we know how challenging it has been to increase yield and how vulnerable wheat can be to environmental variability. Hybrid brings the opportunity to both improve the overall performance of the crop and what we think of in breeding as genetic gain, seeing that gain improve year over year. It also brings potentially better stability of the wheat itself through hybrid technology.
2: You know, I think about this. We've spent years, of course, you know, developing and, you know, using hybrid corn, you know, and that's been such a big key here in the U.S., and we've improved our yields and we've expanded our acreage and this and that. Talk about this from a wheat perspective, because from what I understand, hybrid wheat here in the United States is very much, it's an untapped area for agriculture, isn't it?
3: It is, and I think you raised up a great question.

0: we look at corn, but also other crops like canola, rye. These crops are now completely hybrid, and that's because of the strength that hybrids bring. And so it's fair to ask, why not wheat? And to your point, the challenge has been that wheat is difficult to hybridize. And I alluded to it earlier, the complex genetics of wheat is one major factor. The other one is the biology of wheat itself. And so because of those factors, hybrid technology has not been brought to wheat. And I like your point, that creates a real opportunity. By bringing hybrid technology to wheat, we can increase performance and bring true value to growers. And that's what we're working to do with our new breeding program.
1: We were talking with Dr. Francis Beecher from Bayer about hybrid wheat, their new licensing agreement that they have announced. And, you know, there's another angle to this as well that we can touch on a bit. And we've even seen it here this growing season, for instance, Kansas wheat crop yields not looking that great, a lot of drought impact, a lot of weather challenges. And I know that's an ongoing and growing issue here in the United States when it comes to wheat production, is effects from drought and drought tolerance of wheat, or it's, you know, disease pressures and things of that nature, pest pressures, you name it. There's a lot on the table here, I feel like, that can help us with some of the challenges we have right now and continue to develop here in the United States.
0: One of the exciting things about hybrids is it lets you bring together two parents to make the hybrid. And in this case, each parent, you combine the strength of both of those parents in the hybrid, and the hybrid shows enhanced performance that we call hybrid vigor. When I think about environmental instability, you know, drought or heat, what we see across crops is that hybrids have better tolerance to this type of stress. And we're seeing some hints of that in our early trials of hybrids. And one of our goals in the breeding program will be to develop hybrids that provide consistent yield stability to help farmers better weather some of that unpredictability.
1: Well, we've talked about this excitement and the partnership. Details as far as timelines, we should probably touch on that a little bit here as well. It sounds like by the early 2030s, so maybe a couple of years here to get the development rolling before we see some commercialization of hybrid wheat. Talk about some of the timelines here for us.
0: Absolutely. So we're targeting commercial launch in the early 2030s, and that's in both Europe and North America. And I want to emphasize, Bayer sees hybrid wheat as an important long-term investment for the company. And our goal will be to follow up that initial launch with additional classes of products year over year to bring improved options to the market.
1: Anything final you would add or reiterate for folks as they're keeping an eye on the development here of hybrid wheat and this partnership that Bayer has taken on here? Anything else you would add for folks today?
0: I mean, the key for me is just that hybrid wheat, ultimately, it's about helping farmers achieve greater productivity and yield stability on the farm. And for us as a company, it means bringing some of the top technology from corn into wheat and really using it to bring the next level performance for our wheat product.
1: Well, exciting news. We'll share details at agricultureofamerica.com. With that, Dr. Francis Beecher with Bayer, thanks for joining us on the show and telling us more. We appreciate it.
0: Thank you.
1: We'll be back with more AOA Weekend Edition on the way right after this.
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1: 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Well, earlier this week, I had a chance to sit down for an interesting, wide-ranging conversation with Florida rancher and entrepreneur Ben Butler, who is also a candidate for Congress in Florida's 9th Congressional District. We sat down and talked about the broader conversation about people wanting to know where their food comes from, food security, New World screwworm for the cattle industry, and so much more. Let's take a listen to a bit of that conversation right now on AOA Weekend Edition. It feels like we're having a broader conversation about overall food safety here in the U.S. I mean, what's your perspective on some of that from the agriculture side of things?
11: Well, I mean, certainly as a, you know, as a farmer, as a producer, as a rancher, you know, I prided myself for many years on producing a wholesome, safe product. You know, and certainly we've done, you know, I mean, it's, we've got all types of rules and regulations that we, you know, that we follow to make sure that, that we're doing that. You know, I mean, from the dairy side of things, we had our quality assurance programs. From the beef side of things, you got beef quality assurance. So make sure that we're using, you know, responsibly using the tools and techniques that are available to us. You know, certainly it is, on one hand, it's kind of neat for people today wanting to understand where their food comes from. And that's not a new thing. I mean, it's, you know, we've hosted many farm tours. You know, and it's, you know, it's amazing, you know, even some of the older people that come, they just haven't had in their background, haven't had any relation to food production. And they're curious. They ask a lot of questions. It's one of my favorite things to do is to show people what we're doing on the farm. And, you know, so it is, it's been an opportunity. You know, the other side of the thing is with, you know, coming from the dairy farm side, we've had, I mean, there's been a, you know, we, we, a lot of the tools that we have used over the years have come under attack.

0: back. And a lot of that reason is just a lack of understanding, and I'll call it a misconception on some things. But once you get behind, or once the rhetoric kind of gets rolling, it's hard to catch back up. So we find ourselves having to really put ourselves out there and put our story out there, so that we don't, you know, we don't lose that early, or have that misconceptions or misunderstandings that get ingrained in people's minds, trying to prevent that from happening. So it, you know, and that's the reason my family over the years has been a big advocate of promotion programs, especially programs that work on youth and adult education. So I mean, it's, you know, it's kind of a broad perspective of, talking about the, when it comes to food safety issues, and not only food safety, mm-hmm. but how your food is produced. But, I pride ourselves in Florida and domestically throughout the United States, all our producers and the work that's being done, because it, it's just what we do. I mean, we're making food. And so, we want to be sure that we're putting a good product out there. It reflects on the entire industry.
1: What about from an animal health perspective with this screwworm concern and things of that nature? You know, it's not just, you know, something that's only for beef cattle. I mean, dairy cattle, really all mammals, even humans, could get affected in some ways, not as, you know, aggressively as, say, a beef cow and whatnot. I mean, there's plenty of public health and animal health challenges with screwworm. How much of a concern is that to you, from a producer perspective, being in Florida, knowing that it's over in Texas and New Mexico, et cetera, right now?
0: Well, I mean, so it's a big deal. Absolutely. I'll begin with in saying that, screwworm was actually found in Florida about 10 years ago. It doesn't get talked about as much, but it was down in the Florida Keys, and it was found in the key deer population down there. And it is, that population was far enough down that USDA was able to get down there and keep it contained and get it wiped out. But we did have it, I think it was about 10 years ago. And for us in Florida, we've heard it before. Of course, the old guys talk about the old days of riding the herds, Florida, we don't, not everybody associates Florida with being big ag production. But one of the great things about Florida with the sunshine is we can grow grass year round. And so we've got a lot of cattle production that happens, especially in central and southern Florida. But it's been happening for many years. Florida, we've had cattle in Florida for 500 years now. But when it comes to screwworm, it is, certainly it's on our mind, in terms of watching the herd. But, from the dairy perspective, a lot of time, the way it is now, are replacement heifers. We don't raise, from the dairy side, we weren't raising our replacement heifers here. We would ship them out of state and get them closer to a feed source where they can be grown out, much like our fat beef cattle. Shipping 500-pound calves, and it's just more economical to feed and then ship them back. Well, we've got a lot of replacement heifers. Most all the dairy replacement heifers are outside of the state. Florida's on a peninsula. One of the things that we have are some pretty, with our Florida Department of Agriculture, is some pretty strong interdiction stations. Florida can lock down a border pretty securely. And one of our concern is their ability to do that and making sure that we can keep those heifers moving back and forth. We got to be able to ship our beef calves out of the plains for growing. And we've got to be able to get our replacements back in. And there's also a lot of, in today's market, there's a lot of cows for slaughter that come back into our state. And so keeping our state border open, the idea of screwworm happening, even if it's in Texas, 2,000 miles away, it's still, in our case, it immediately affects Florida Department of Ag kicked in and had rules for, CVIs so that you could come into the state.

0: Well, I, you know, Jesse, really the biggest thing and the biggest takeaway that I've learned over the years, and we do a good job at the industry, we're doing a good job today with the industry, whether it be dairy or whether it be beef, of training our up and coming generation on how to interact with the public. You know, I've got a good friend that I met through the National Milk Young Cooperator Program, and his name's Derek Josie. And we were in the same class together. I guess that's been, that's probably been about 10 years ago. And many people today may not know the name Derek Josie, but they'll recognize the name the Tillamook Dairy Farmer, or you know, or TDF Honest Farming. And you know, Derek got his start in the YC program. We were talking about social media in that program, and he was asking a lot of questions, and that was the catalyst for him getting engaged and just helping to share his story on social media. And Derek is, I don't know how many followers he has now, but it's huge. I mean, and it's people worldwide know of the Tillamook Dairy Farmer. And so, you know, the point of that is yeah, I think it is so important for us to stay engaged, to listen to our neighbors, to understand where they're coming from, and to be there to have these honest conversations. You know, because it is, you know, while we may be experts on our farm, the public isn't, and we've got to be able to, you know, give them, to show them how things actually work. So it, you know, it is just, we as producers must stay engaged. We've got to support these programs that help to not only train, you know, us as the farmers, but train the up and coming generation too.
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7: Information America's farmers and ranchers need. AOA. Now, back to Jesse Allen.
8: 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Well, right now on the program, let's talk about the broader state of the economy. What does it mean for folks in agriculture? What's it mean for consumers as well? There's a lot of talk out there about inflation returning. What does some of the latest economic data have to tell us? Also, what about the tariff conversation and the negotiations with the U.S.-Mexico-Canada agreement, for instance, as well, our closest trading partners here in North America? Let's get some perspective on all of this. Joining us now, COO of Capitus, Ben Johnston, is back with us here on AOA. Ben, great to have you back on the program with us, sir. Hope all is well.
9: All is well. Thank you so much for having me back.
8: Let's start with the broader economy first, Ben. And as I mentioned, some talk of inflation returning potentially here, watching what the Fed is doing with interest rates, Fed Chair Kevin Warsh, et cetera. And what's your broad view of where things stand here with this overall economy mid-August, amid all of the latest data and updates that we've seen here in recent weeks?
9: Yeah. It's hard to put a finger on exactly where the economy is right now. We've obviously been living with elevated inflation for quite some time now. There's a volatile tariff strategy out there that small businesses have to keep their eye on. We've had rising unemployment. In the last couple of readings, the unemployment rate has actually dropped. But then again, so has the number of jobs created, and we actually dipped negative on that in the last reading. And so I think there's a lot of trepidation, and the Fed is trying to balance what's happening with energy prices, which is driving inflation rates higher, and what's happening with employment, which with the most recent job numbers looks to be not moving in the right direction. Of course, the Fed is trying to keep interest rates low, but also spurring employment and keeping inflation down overall. And they're getting some mixed signals there. So it is a little bit challenging to know which direction they're going. I think the market still expects the Fed to raise interest rates at least one time in the remainder of 2026. And we'll just have to see how it plays out.
8: I wonder more specifically for folks in rural America and those that are, you know, heavily dependent on agriculture and or are involved in agriculture, for instance, whether it's on the industry side or as a farmer, rancher, you know, there's been a lot of talk about the current state of the ag economy. You see the various studies from Purdue University every month or Creighton University every month, et cetera. You get updates from the Federal Reserve Banks in Minneapolis and Kansas City and things of that nature. More broadly for folks in rural America, what are you seeing with this overall economy picture? What's it mean for the ag industry in general right now, Ben?
9: Yeah, well, I mean, I do think that the ag industry has a tremendous amount of dependency on the different tariff treaties that are cut with so many foreign countries that buy our goods and services. And of course, the USMCA and our relationship with Canada and Mexico is incredibly important and is adding some fuel to the uncertainty around trade negotiations there. Of course, the government is working to try to broaden the ability for the agricultural sector to be able to export more in a more sustainable and consistent long-term manner, grow those exports. So all of that is, you know, something that the ag industry is trying to get their arms around and predict for the future. But at the same time, the ag industry has to be dealing with higher energy prices. And energy is such a critical, important point for getting in terms of the price that they pay to produce and the price that they pay to get their goods to market and the price that consumers are paying for those goods at the end point. And so the volatility in energy prices has to be on a day-to-day basis, probably even more troubling than whether certain markets will be able to be opened up in the future. So, I think it's a tough time to be planning in the ag industry overall.
8: We're talking with Ben Johnston, COO at Capitus here, about the broader economy. And you mentioned USMCA. Let's talk about that a little bit. It seems like negotiations with the U.S. and Mexico have been going well, even though the U.S. chose to enter this yearly review period here on July 1 instead of extending the agreement for 16 years. Meantime, though, with Canada, it sounds like there's negotiations happening with the U.S. and Canada, but we could see new tariffs go into effect next week here on the 19th. And so talk about this relationship, this USMCA negotiation overall, because I think about how interconnected we are for trade and so many different things here in North America, thanks to this agreement and its predecessor, NAFTA. I mean, obviously we can make improvements, but there's a lot riding on figuring this out when it comes to the USMCA, Ben.
9: Yeah, I completely agree. The U.S. is now engaged in bilateral negotiations with Mexico, and they're trying to get to the table with Canada. Mexico has been much more amenable to working with the U.S. to come to a happy medium somewhere on these renegotiations. Canada has been more at odds, and we're threatening to launch retaliatory tariffs on Canada at the moment. I think if you really look at the goals of the administration here, as articulated by U.S. Trade Representative Jamison Greer, you know, the number one goal is for the U.S. to reduce its trade deficit with Mexico and Canada. And when you look at Mexico, in 2025, we ran a $197 billion trade deficit with Mexico, of which about $19 billion was in the ag space. With Canada, it was a smaller trade deficit, only a $48 billion trade deficit and a $13 billion ag trade deficit. But the trade representative really has stated the goal, hey, we've got to bring those numbers down. We need to get back closer to equilibrium. He has actually made a proposal where the goods that are sold in the U.S. Should have component parts from all three countries. And he would like to see U.S. goods representing 50% of all those component parts. That seems like a bit of a stretch, but it shows you the mindset that they have, knowing that often manufactured goods between the three countries happen to move across borders all the time, and they really want the U.S. to be a bigger part of that. Another one of their stated goals is to keep China from dumping goods into either Canada or Mexico, and then riding a more favorable trade relationship that we have between Mexico and Canada, allowing Chinese goods to be dumped and then flow into our market. So those are some major stated goals that they are trying to assess and achieve in these renegotiations with Mexico and Canada.
8: Well, I know you work with a lot of small businesses, a lot of folks focused on the ag industry being affected by these negotiations, these tariffs, and the broader economy. What would you reiterate to folks? What would you leave with folks here today on what they just need to keep in mind and keep an eye on here as we move forward here throughout this summer and through the rest of the year, Ben?
9: Sure. Absolutely. As it relates to the negotiation with Canada and Mexico, and for ag producers specifically, there's been a lot of focus when dealing with Canada on the dairy industry, trying to open that market for more U.S. dairy, and to try to keep dumping from happening coming from Canada into the U.S. They've also been very focused on the alcohol. Industry. You may have heard that certain Canadian provinces have banned the sale of U.S. alcohol. They're trying to force Canada to repeal some of that. And then looking at grain imports into Canada, that's another area that they're trying to open up. On the Mexico side, they've been more focused on corn and trying to provide access to GMO yellow corn in Mexico. And they've also been focused on the dairy industry and trying to open up greater markets there. So if you're a producer of any of those products, that seems to be where a lot of the negotiations are going to be focused around this. But just in general, you know, keeping an eye on how all of these trade policies are changing, not just with Canada and Mexico, but of course with other big buyers around the world, and keeping a close eye on energy prices. I do think it's a great thing that the U.S. is somewhat energy independent at this point. We're a net exporter of energy, and we are probably faring during this energy crisis better than most countries around the world. That's a great thing for U.S. small businesses, and hopefully gives us somewhat of a better competitive advantage on the global stage. But given the relative cost of production in other parts of the world, we are still operating at a disadvantage. And so we're optimistic that small businesses and the agricultural industry overall are going to make some gains over the coming years, given some of these policy changes.
8: Well, we appreciate the thoughts and the insights. With that, COO of Capitus, Ben Johnston, great to have you back on the show with us, Ben. We will look forward to having a conversation again down the road. For now, though, have a great one. We'll talk to you again real soon. Appreciate it.
9: Well, thank you for having me.
8: And today's AOA brought to you by Nutrien Ag Solutions. 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We'll be back to wrap up AOA Weekend Edition on the way right after this.
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8: And we continue here on AOA Weekend Edition, presented by Nutrien Ag Solutions. Let's turn our attention to an agronomic update as we get later in the season here, middle of August, corded soybean development across the Midwest. Joining us right now, Winfield United agronomist Randy Meddy. Randy, welcome to the show. Good to talk to you. Hope all is well.
21: All is well here, Jesse. Yes, it's a pleasure to be a part of the show.
8: Well, let's start first. Can you tell folks a little bit about the area of the Midwest that you oversee and cover for Winfield United?
21: Sure, yeah. So it's Midwest and then moving on east. So predominantly I spend my time across geographies across Illinois, Indiana, Ohio, and then I do touch up into Michigan and up into New York and then towards the East Coast. But predominantly it is Illinois, Indiana, and Ohio.
8: All right. Well, those are areas that I know You know, folks west of the Mississippi have had their fair share of dryness, drought issues this season, but I know folks to the east, things have seemingly been better for crop development and overall conditions. I mean, would you agree with that? Talk about in general where things stand here mid-August.
21: Yes, I would tend to agree that with that, yes. If I start off early season, early when planting time frames and things like that, really the southern part of my geography that I cover got off to a really good start, got planted early, we're going early. But the northern, and on the flip side of that, the northern part of my geography was delayed planting. We were just cold, wet. The rains just kept going across the northern part of my geography. So we were delayed planting at that point in time. So they were pushed back. In some cases, we weren't getting corn finished planted until June. And beans were around that same time frame as well. So they were a little bit delayed. But we've also faced challenges where we got going early. And in many cases, it's been too much rain. We had some really, really wet summer for the most part, and even up until this week. This week we've seen some really big rains come across the big portion of my geography. So the crop overall, I think, looks good in general, but it's kind of taken a little bit of a downturn in some places just because of the weather, the impact the weather has had this past several days or last week. So I do expect a fairly decent crop as we come into the fall and come harvest time. But I know there's going to be some variability out there just because of some delayed planting and then some extreme weather patterns that come across as well, Jesse.
8: I'm curious, too. I know we had some severe weather roll through parts of northern Illinois into northwestern Indiana here earlier this week. There's been some preliminary talk of a derecho-type event. Have you seen or heard anything from your growers in that part of your territory if we've seen some late-season damage here from severe weather?
21: We definitely have, yes. I mean, I've been picking up reports over the last couple of weeks anyway where we've had some corn blown around, some corn blown down. This week here, the derecho and that strong winds coming out of the west laid a lot of stuff down, especially across our northern geography. And in some cases, 8 to 9 to 10 inches of rain in a matter of a day or two. So that's going to put a lot of stress on this crop. We know that. I mean, the wind is never a good thing for us, especially with that at that high of a rate. That can lead to really some harvestability issues with corn leaning over or completely blown down. It's just tough for a lot of the crop to stand back up this state in the reproductive stage. So we do have our challenges ahead of us in some of those cases. And large amounts of rain like that are never good for us either. As we're standing in anaerobic conditions, not much oxygen in the soil, that definitely takes a toll on the crop as well.
8: We're talking with Randy Meddy from Winfield United. Thinking late season here, what should producers keep in mind in general as they look at their corded soybean crops? You know, I know everywhere is different when it comes to disease challenges, pest pressures, weed pressures, et cetera, but by and large, what are some late season reminders before we start rolling combines here, Randy?
21: The biggest thing that I've got is do not fail to continue to look at your crop. It may not look the best in some cases, but continue to be out there, and it may look great in some spots, but continue to monitor what is going on within the field. In respect to corn, we've seen some pretty decent results of a fungicide application up and through R4. So some corn is already there, but there's still a lot of corn that is not. And these late rains that we've had and the high humidities that we've had across the east, that is a key indicator for continued disease onset. And we have seen gray leaf spot really taken off over the last several weeks, isolated reports of tar spot out there, some northern corn leaf blight. So my coaching is to stay out there, stay active, stay looking, and we get those diseases coming on, we need to make sure we can suppress those as best we possibly can because we still have a lot of growth to go as far as filling out grain, and we want to try to maximize the amount of photosynthetic activity we can in order to pack as much energy and pack as much kernel weight towards the end and let us to fill out the ear on corn. So continue to monitor what's out there. From an insects perspective, I don't see a ton of insects that are really going to be too detrimental to our corn crop. On the soybean side, on the flip side, again, continue to monitor the diseases that may be out there. and do look at a fungicide application if it does warrant. But again, the disease spectrum is out there, and the environment is definitely out there as well to continue to see disease onset. So let's try to finish as strong as we possibly can to give that crop the best opportune time to hit natural senescence and finish its life in a natural way and not be prematurely taken down from disease.
8: Well, with that, we appreciate the time and the insight. And we always remind folks, if they have questions, reach out to your local agronomist for more. And you can always reach out to your local Winfield United agronomist like Randy Meddy. Randy, thanks for joining us here on the show for a late season agronomic update. We appreciate the time.
21: Thank you, Jesse. Appreciate it as well.
8: You bet. Once again, Randy Meddy with Winfield United joining us for an agronomic update. He covers the Eastern Corn Belt, Illinois, Indiana, Michigan, Ohio, etc. And as we talked about a little bit, folks in the East faring a little bit better than folks in the West here for this 2026 growing season. Going to be interesting to see how the crop finishes out over the next several weeks. And then we're going to be into the heart of harvest season before we know it. That is going to do it for AOA Weekend Edition presented by Nutrien Ag Solutions. 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As always, thanks for joining us. Have an awesome weekend. You've been listening to Agriculture of America.
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24: From ABC News, I'm Mike Dubusky. A major tropical storm is right now barreling towards Hawaii's Big Island. ABC's Melissa Adan is in Hilo, Hawaii, where she says it's not just the high winds and rain that's drawing concern.
25: Now, there's also the question of Kilauea, the massive volcano erupting here. Some studies suggest volcanic gases can make storms produce more lightning. But when we're talking about more than 2 feet of rain falling on these massive volcanoes and mountains, the biggest threat will be mudslides.
24: About 180 National Guard members have been positioned across the state to support rescue operations. Meanwhile, the death toll in Indonesia has risen again. Now at least 47 people have been killed following a magnitude 7.7 earthquake and a series of strong aftershocks. Rescuers right now trying to break through the rubble left behind by those quakes. The quake initially triggered fears of a tsunami and a warning from Indonesia's Meteorology, Climatology, and Geophysics Agency. However, those warnings have since expired. Luigi Mangione now pleading guilty to federal stalking charges in the killing of Brian Thompson, the United Healthcare CEO who was shot and killed in New York City in late 2024. ABC's chief investigative correspondent Aaron Katursky has what's next for Mangione.
2: Mangione's guilty plea at federal court comes just weeks before the start of his state murder trial. His attorneys are already asking a court to dismiss it, saying a second prosecution would amount to

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2: 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And if you want to watch for hours, you can do it because we got a lot of videos and a lot of shows. Hit the thumbs up icon and comment away. Let us know what you like, what you didn't like, what you agree with, what you didn't agree with. 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Coming up next, before we end the hour out, we're going to talk Russell Westbrook. Just retired. We'll get to him, and, well, we're going to enjoy that conversation. You're listening to Up On Game. 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We'll be right back.
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11: Mainly cloudy skies expected, with fog early today, with a chance for storms. Highs level off around 80, southerly winds around 5 miles per hour. Chance for storms tonight, 67. Highs level off around 77 tomorrow, sunshine mixed with clouds at times. Upper 70s, Monday and Tuesday, with thunderstorms likely Tuesday. That's the weatherology forecast for AM 1300 KGLO. Currently, it's 72 degrees.
12: Hi, this is Clint Thomas, your State Farm agent in Mason City. For almost 10 years now, we've been sharing a message about the effects of texting while driving. We often wonder if what we're doing is really making a difference. So we asked for some feedback, and here are some of the actual stories we received. Cindy from Mason City wrote, "I get so mad when I see people on their phones while driving. 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Your agency is certainly doing all they can for those of us that are listening, and we thank you for that." Cindy, thank you. 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Do you have a story like Cindy's? Would you be willing to share it with us? If so, contact us at clintthomas.org and share your story with us.
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0: So I stopped eating before games. The morning of, I would get two to-go boxes of fruit, and once halftime came, all that anxiousness is gone, and so then I'd be hungry. I'd just eat all the fruit at halftime.
1: Man, you are a different dude, bro. I eat a steak and a baked potato at halftime. I took a steak and a baked potato for my
0: Nah, I'm
1: locker
0: eating,
1: and for
0: bro.
1: halftime.
0: I got all pineapples,
1: My
0: honeydew,
1: guy said
0: grapes,
1: fruit.
0: every fruit they have,
1: He
0: and I'm
1: said
0: taking
1: I got
0: all of
1: a
0: it.
1: little fruit plate over here. All right, we're
0: Yeah.
1: gonna keep it food. We're gonna keep it food. Cookout drive. Do you take ribs, brisket, or wings number one overall?
2: Wings. Not even close.
0: Wings, because I ain't had brisket in so long. We got a friend that always want to send us pictures of his brisket, but we ain't never tasting it except what
1: Man,
0: LeVar
1: I get
0: does.
1: it. I got a whole
0: So yeah,
1: lot.
0: I'm going wings because I eat that more, but I would like to eat a little more brisket if I could.
1: All right, last one.
0: I'm not a good barbecuer though, so I can't do it myself.
1: Last one. We got 30 seconds. Game day or payday? Which one you miss the most?
2: Payday.
0: Hey, game day brings the payday.
1: Indeed, indeed. All right, that's TJ Hushmanzada. That's Plexico Burress, and that was the Lightning Locker Round. That's our show, people, family. Yeah, from us to you. Hope you enjoyed the show. Check out the podcast. Yeah, stay locked in for the next show. Fox Sports Radio, check us out. All right, we'll talk to you next week.
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11: From ABC News, I'm Mike Dubusky. Heavy rain, high surf, and the threat of mudslides are all in the cards today for Hawaii as Tropical Storm Lala bears down on the state. Honolulu Mayor Rick Blangiardi is urging residents to get to higher ground.
12: If you're not paying attention right now to the potential of these storms and how severe they can be, then all I can tell you is you're putting your own self at risk and your families. Please, we're not in the business of trying to scare anybody. We'll inform people.
11: Lala could strengthen into a hurricane in the coming hours. The United Arab Emirates is now claiming that Iran struck another vessel in the Strait of Hormuz as the fight over that critical waterway heats up yet again.
13: The president claiming the U.S. is winning big against Iran.
14: Pretty soon I'll be declaring the Hormuz Strait a territory of the United States.
13: Overnight, Iran's deputy foreign minister responding, saying the Strait of Hormuz has been Iranian, is Iranian, and will remain Iranian, and will only be closed and opened under Iran's command. The stalemate continuing, with the president struggling to achieve a lasting agreement.
11: ABC News national correspondent Stephen Portnoy in Washington. Authorities now say one of the people shot overnight near Virginia State University's residence halls was a student there. They've since been treated at the hospital and released. ABC's Olivia Rubin has more on how that incident played out.
15: This shooting unfolded around 1:30 in the morning, specifically officials saying that it occurred near the sort of quad area, and that when they responded, they found those five individuals shot outside of the residence halls. In terms of the conditions of those individuals, they say that four sustained non-life-threatening injuries. One of those individuals is in critical condition.
11: Police have not yet made any arrests. And at least 47 people have been killed in Indonesia following a 7.7 magnitude earthquake there. 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
5: Slight chance for storms this afternoon. Otherwise, cloudy skies with a few peaks of sun. Daytime highs approaching 78. Southerly winds around 5 miles per hour. Lows dip down to about 66. Tonight, chance for storms. 78 tomorrow. Sunshine mixed with clouds at times. Upper 70s Monday and Tuesday with thunderstorms likely Tuesday. That's the weatherology forecast for AM 1300 KGLO. Currently 75.
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24: Steve Harmon, Nikki Kaye, Fox Sports Saturday, once again here in the Fox Sports Radio studios. All right, so we have a little time here. Filling in today for Jonas. And Nikki,
25: I want to
24: separate a little bit. I've said this about the WNBA. And this, see, I'm old school when it comes to women's sports. Title IX was new when I pretty much went to UCLA, and when I went to UCLA, the women's athletic department consisted of a trailer. Okay, we didn't have the offices they have now. Ann Myers,
25: Drysdale. I was with her earlier this week at a Sparks game.
24: Well, Annie and I have been friends forever. I mean, almost 50 years we've been friends.
25: She looks incredible.
24: Yeah. She is incredible. She's an incredible person.
25: Sorry, I didn't mean to comment on her, but just seeing her in person, I was wow.
24: After her husband, Don Drysdale, who was one of the most humble superstar players I had ever met in my life. Of course, he was a Dodgers announcer, passed away at a very young age. I remember it was, I guess, a month afterwards, and I was on the phone with Annie for hours. You know, I mean, she was dealing. She had three little kids. I mean, it was devastating. I love her. I love everything about her. And I love women's sports in general. Do I prefer watching over men's sports? It depends. I mean, I can be in the moment, so to speak. I mean, I'm the same way about men's sports.
25: Right.
24: I mean, I don't just watch sports because it's men or women. There's got to be something compelling for me to actually sit down and watch any game. You know, people say, well, sometimes you have to do it for your job, obviously. But I mean, as far as just sitting down and watching a game, there's got to be some reason why I'm watching.
25: I agree with you, especially working in the industry. There's a lot to watch all the time.
24: When am I going to sit down and watch nine innings of baseball? Or what am I going to watch a full game? You know, I can tune in the second half, you know, NBA game, fourth quarter, that type of thing. So women's sports is no different to me. If there's a compelling reason to watch a game, I'm going to watch a game. And Caitlin Clark became a compelling reason to watch a game, and I was watching games that I normally don't watch. WNBA has many great stars. And by the way, they have reaped the full benefits of all the attention that Caitlin Clark has given to this league. It's not just her that are getting national endorsement deals. They're all over the place. Sophie Cunningham had all these
25: landmark CBA negotiations.
24: Correct. So she's doing commercial work. So they're all reaping the benefits. Very similar to what happened with Tiger Woods in the golf, where his fame raised the level for everybody.
25: Rising tide lifts all boats.
24: Because there were people that weren't diehard golf fans and suddenly were watching golf simply because of the presence of Tiger Woods. And ultimately, the players accepted that. And, you know, they may have been a little resistant that one guy was getting all the attention. But after a while, they realized, wow, this is to our benefit as well. And all of a sudden, they celebrated Tiger instead of trying to fight him. But we're still not celebrating, apparently, the Caitlin Clark situation. I want to get your thoughts just on, you know, the Indiana Fever coach and some of the comments that she's made, obviously the commissioner of the WNBA. Remember, this is still a league that's totally bankrolled by the NBA and the NBA owners. They probably thought, finally, we got something that is going to turn this league around in our favor, and they seem to be fighting against it. What has been your whole thought process through this entire thing?
25: Well, there's this saying, right, any PR is good PR, and I would argue that right now, at this moment in time, the WNBA is like the fourth most talked about professional sport in the United States, right? But a lot of times the discourse around the game is created this little funnel of people who have never watched one WNBA game. It's attracting all these people for various reasons. It could be discussions about racism, transgender athletes, just headlines that are really distracting, right? And so I go back and forth. Like, it's really great to see the WNBA headlining major news outlets. But the reason we're talking about it, I don't like it.
24: Right. Instead of talking about the game itself, right. I mean, I've always said this, let the women perform. If you want to watch, they'll watch.
25: Right.
24: It's simple as that. You don't need this outside noise. Right. And they seem to be exasperating it right now.
25: Right.
24: All right. So I want to get a little more into this top of the hour, because obviously there's a couple of people that want to become WNBA players. And we understand the reason to try to get the publicity out of it. That, plus we got a lot more NFL news with the preseason rolling along. Keep it right here. This is Fox Sports Saturday. We are Fox Sports!
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14: From ABC News, I'm Mike Dubusky. Democrats have just now approved a new primary calendar, making South Carolina, followed by Nevada, the first contests of the 2028 election cycle. Black and Latino populations are large in both states, as is union labor. Residents in Hawaii are bracing for a potential hurricane to make landfall today. ABC's Melissa Don is in Hilo on the Big Island, where they're already feeling the impacts of Tropical Storm Lala.
15: We are feeling, of course, those bands from Lala coming in, and we did just get that update that Lala has strengthened in its force. We're looking at 70-mile-per-hour winds, so that means just 4 more miles stronger would make it a Category 1 hurricane. So it is close. We are expecting, the forecasters are anticipating, that it will increase to that Category 1 size.
14: The mayor of Indianapolis is now warning the region could see its worst flooding in 30 years today. Many homes and businesses and roads are now submerged by floodwater. Odell Brumley says his hometown of Noblesville has been overtaken by water.
16: I've lived down here ever since 1968, and I've never seen it flood so much as it has here lately.
14: Meanwhile, thousands of homes and businesses across the Midwest remain without power today as severe storms batter the region. The death toll in Indonesia now stands at 47 following a massive 7.7 magnitude earthquake that knocked down buildings and sparked several aftershocks. ABC's Lama Hassan.
17: Dramatic video showing people terrified. You can see them running for safety and hear them screaming, some even streaming out on motorbikes moving inland after a tsunami warning was issued. It was later lifted. The massive quake and a number of aftershocks shaking buildings, collapsing several homes, and causing concrete blocks to break off onto passengers waiting to board a ferry.
14: And 5 people were injured during a shooting overnight at Virginia State University. You're listening to ABC News.
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14: South Korean President Lee Jae-myung is now calling for talks with North Korea as part of efforts to establish a state of peaceful coexistence, he says. This would replace the current armistice between the two countries. Protests and lawsuits are mounting over the Big Bend Border Wall project in far west Texas, with critics of the wall filing a new federal lawsuit, saying the project will irreversibly damage sacred land, ancient archaeological sites, and natural resources. ABC's Chuck Sievertson.
4: Texas State Senator and attorney Roland Gutierrez represents Lepan Apache advocates, who are part of the suit, and says the wall isn't even needed.
5: If you were able to get through that large canyon, you have 200 miles of desert that to get through. And so this is just an impossibility for so many reasons. It's a waste of our tax dollars.
4: The Border Patrol says what people are seeing is survey and design work, not construction, and that it's working to preserve the landscape.
14: Experts are expressing some hope that the cyclosporiasis outbreak might be winding down. ABC News medical contributor Dr. Alok Patel.
7: Hopefully, cases of cyclosporiasis start to slow now that the source of the iceberg lettuce has been identified. It's been pulled from shelves, and the last best used by date was August 3rd.
14: Meanwhile, Nature Best and HEB Brands are now joining a large-scale recall related to jalapenos linked to an ongoing salmonella outbreak. Those contaminated peppers have been traced back to the company Coast Citrus. Mike Dubusky, ABC News.
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8: Slight chance for storms this afternoon. Otherwise, cloudy skies with a few peaks of sun. Daytime highs approaching 78. Southerly winds around 5 miles per hour. Lows dip down to about 66. Night, chance for storms. 78 tomorrow, sunshine mixed with clouds at times. Upper 70s, Monday and Tuesday, with thunderstorms likely Tuesday. That's the weatherology forecast for AM 1300 KGLO. Right now, it's 77.
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11: Yeah. What do you feel about it?
20: Well, I mean, look, I'm a history buff. So when I would go to a lot of these stadiums, there was a lot of history involved right. in these stadiums that I appreciate. But people don't care about that stuff anymore. They just don't. There are people that do care, but the overwhelming majority of the people that hang on to it. I always hear about this. It's like when USC ended their rivalry in Notre Dame. I guess they're going to pick it up for 4 years starting in 2030, but only for 4 years. You know, and they're like, The new set will say, well, I'm like, rivalries is what makes sports. Right. I mean, there's history there. And their response is, well, you make new rivalries.
11: I think about it in the context. Let's say the Dodgers decided, I would be so upset. That's a ballpark that you walk in.
20: Well, you have Wrigley Field and you have Fenway. Dodger Stadium, by the way, is the third oldest ballpark in Major League
11: 62?
20: Baseball. 1962, they opened it up.
11: Look, I got some history, Steve.
20: Look at that. You know that. But, I mean, can you imagine if they took a wrecking ball to Wrigley Field or Fenway Park?
11: I might just quit on sports in general. What are we doing? We've lost the plot. I just think I think football and the elements. Oh, we got.
20: Yes, I love.
21: Nikki and Steve. Nikki, since you brought up this thing about the Dodgers hypothetically leaving for a new stadium, leaving at least the downtown LA area. Steve, can you briefly, because there are parallels here with the Dodgers in LA, the Bears situation in Hammond. Do you remember the Los Angeles Raiders flirtation with Irwindale.
20: All right, so I was obviously working with the Raiders at the time. Here's what happened there. So when the Raiders moved from Oakland to Los Angeles into the Coliseum, which had been vacated by the Rams because the Rams moved to Anaheim, okay? And Pete Rozelle was the commissioner of the NFL at the time. He had roots with the Rams organization. He had roots in L.A., went to Compton High School, as a matter of fact. And he wanted to sort of take control of that L.A. market. And Al Davis, think about this.

0: at Wrigley for the Cardinals will lead the Cubs 4-3 in the top of the fifth. Back to you guys.
1: Homered in his first two major league at bats? Is that what you're telling me?
0: That's what I told you, babe.
1: Wow.
2: Now you too.
0: Now you're supposed to be, with your computer like mine, you're supposed to say, that happened back in 1934, yeah, Hank Greenberg. That?
1: I do know Bert Campaneris had two home runs in his first major league game. There we go. All right. Thank you, Isaac, as always. By the way, with the iHeartRadio app, you can stream us wherever you are. 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All right, so I want to hear from you, Nikki, your theory exactly why this deal went down, what happened to Guggenheim's vision of the future, and who exactly did they sell it to?
2: Well, I just think you look at the way things went down over the past 10 months. There was integration happening between the Dodgers and Lakers, and that was the intention, to have these two franchises kind of operate as one unit. The movement, the hirings, the integration that was being done, it didn't feel like this was bought, this move, this purchase by Walter and the Guggenheim group. It had no inclinations of being a flip, right? Which is ultimately what it ended up being, you know, flipping and
1: cash out.
2: So
1: why they flip?
2: I feel that maybe, and who knows, you look at Iger and Kushner, who were well in the queue for a bid at the Vegas expansion team that's hypothetical as of right now, they might have gotten word of that Walter could be in distress. And this all happened so quickly. So I think they pivoted and made a very aggressive bid towards Walter.
1: It's a bid that doesn't make any sense. $12 billion for the Lakers? Really? Have they checked that downtown area?
2: But why did Walter want out?
1: Well, if you believe what they're just trying to sell you, it's the idea that he's got legal problems right now and he needed the cash.
2: Well, I think you're believing what they're trying to sell you.
1: I'm not believing it. That's what they're trying to sell is what I'm saying.
2: You're believing.
1: I told you what I believe.
2: Yeah, but that you're going to tell me they bought an NBA franchise without knowing the limitations of owning an NBA team.
1: I don't think they thought they had any limitations, to be honest
2: with
1: you.
2: That's too naive.
1: There's there isn't a level of arrogance when you get to that? There is a level of arrogance.
2: We just showed
1: the world what we could do with the Dodgers. We can certainly do the same thing with the Lakers.
2: No.
1: Well, I know. I knew no when they bought it. That you're barking up the wrong tree. If you think that you can pull off what you did with the Dodgers, with the Lakers, it's a completely different set of rules. All right, on the other side, we'll continue on here. But we're coming down the stretch, Nikki. We're just getting started.
2: Giddy up.
1: Keep it here. This is Fox Sports Saturday.
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16: Slight chance for storms this afternoon. Otherwise, cloudy skies with a few peaks of sun. Daytime highs approaching 78. Southerly winds around 5 miles per hour. Lows dip down to about 66. Tonight, chance for storms. 78 tomorrow, sunshine mixed with clouds at times. Upper 70s, Monday and Tuesday, with thunderstorms likely Tuesday. That's the weatherology forecast for AM 1300 KGLO. Right now, it's 77 degrees.
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0: 5 and in his third year as a professional quarterback. I mean, he absolutely has the agency to shut this type of stuff down if he doesn't want it happening while he's getting ready for a very, very big season. So even if that's true, and I have my suspicions that there's some validity to it, Jaden Daniels has agency in this whole thing as well.
1: I agree with that. However, do we have a favorite meme of out of respect for Jaden Daniels? We're not going to. StubHub said out of respect for Jaden Daniels, we're no longer selling seats in groups of 5. There were a few that, like you said, the Mets. Do we have a favorite thus far? And I'm excited to see what more comes out about it.
0: I mean, it's the one that's fresh of mind because that's what really took my breath away was the New York Mets dunking on him, which, like, I like to put myself in the shoes of, like, because obviously New York is a huge baseball town and the Northeast is not really college football centric other than Jets and Giants and Patriots fans, like, paying attention to who their teams are drafting. But, like, I'm just imagining a diehard New York Mets fan who doesn't know anything about the SEC being like, what the hell are they talking about? Like, what does Jaden Daniels have to do with the Mets and the fact that we're not having a very good season? So I really enjoyed it. I mean, I love that the Mets did it, but I just can't imagine that many people in their fan base knew what the hell was going on. But yeah, like, if you're crossing the bridge between LSU football and New York Mets baseball, you probably goofed. Like, you probably did something wrong.
1: Things are not going
2: especially
1: well.
2: Like, when it's, you know, the lore and every, like, the reputation or whatever, like, when it's the Mets, if you're being trolled by the Mets, something has gone horribly awry. And Dave, I'm sorry. I'm new to the LSU fan base, and for my money, I've been embroiled in I've had to answer for a lot of things that I just got here. I don't, why is it like this? But I appreciate you coming on regardless.
0: And you know what? JD was like a bright spot in the post-Joe Burrow malaise that is LSU football. So it's an extra, you know, add it to my betrayal list. And
2: yeah,
0: hopefully
2: fair
0: we can
2: enough.
0: Get back on the right track.
2: Thank you so much for joining us. Thank you for taking time.
0: Thanks, y'all.
2: And no planes. All right, you guys, we've got a lot more show left for you. So stick around. We'll be back after this. This is Fox Sports Saturday.
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12: Howdy, skies, this afternoon, with a slight chance for storms. Daytime highs approaching 78. Winds out of the south, around 5 miles per hour. Cloudy skies expected again tonight. Chance of thunderstorms, lows dip down to about 66. A mix of clouds and sun tomorrow, daytime highs approaching 78. Upper 70s, Monday and Tuesday, with storms likely Tuesday. That's the weatherology forecast for AM 1300 KGLO. Right now, it's 77 degrees.
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10: You're not going to get me to talk when my favorite, my hype song is on. You hear Christopher Fett snickering over there, our producer. We've got Brandon Deutsch over there. Tracy Sandler's with me. I'm Carter Casale. And this is legitimately my hype song. Like, if I need to hype myself up before something, it is Depeche Mode.
11: Apologies. Wrestling walkout song.
10: Yes. Or, like, my at-bat song.
12: Oh, yeah.
10: Yeah. This would be it.
12: That'd be a good one.
10: It's fantastic. I don't know what it is about it. My parents weren't even huge Depeche Mode fans. But, like, I took to them for whatever reason. And I wasn't even, like, old enough to really appreciate them at the time that they were really popular, but... Alas, here we are.
12: Here we are. And if you missed any of today's show, you will want to catch the podcast. 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Right after the show, it will be posted. Be sure to follow, rate it five.

0: the best mark by a Philly since Cole Hamels in 2014. He's allowed one earned run or less in 9 of his 12 road starts. Lizardo averages 97 on his fastball, but uses it as a secondary pitch. Instead, he throws his sweeper 38% of the time because it's held opponents to a 122 batting average with a 49% whiff rate. Those are numbers that you just don't see. Lizardo and the Phillies trying to claim the series tonight, and that's because they won on Thursday, as we take a look back to that one in our Twins Rewind. It was the Field of Dreams game in Dyersville, Iowa, and, well, this one belonged to the Phillies.
1: 2-0 pitch, and it swung on and lifted high in the air to right field for Schwarber. Back at the wall, and Schwarber's done it. Your fairy tale start. Kyle Schwarber into the corn for a 1-0 Philadelphia lead.
0: That was the very first batter of the game, and Schwarber would go on to hit another homer, taking over the major league lead for Dingers in the process. The Twins got a solo shot from Luke Keyshaw in the second, but that was all the runs the Twins could muster. Brandon Marsh put on the finishing touches with a two-run shot in the seventh, and the Phillies' bats got to Taj Bradley and the Twins' pen as Philadelphia claimed the opener 7-1 at the Field of Dreams game in Iowa. Well, back to reality and beautiful Target Field here tonight, as we bring it in to the park, courtesy of Treasure Island Resort and Casino, as Chris Atterbury and Dan Gladden join me here in the booth. And guys, I think we should start with Lizardo, who I didn't quite realize the season he was having until we started to dig in on some of the numbers in the video tonight. This is a power lefty that can really spin it. The Twins have the luxury of being able to put 9 righties in the lineup against him tonight. How can they generate some sort of offense against a guy like this?
2: Well, first of all, you talk about spinning it. He's got a sweeper that is outstanding. So that's a big pitch that he uses. It's a big swing and miss pitch. I like what Derek has done. You talk about Royce Lewis. He's playing well. 8-for-16, 2 home runs against left-handers. Last couple ballgames. Bell, 7-for...
3: Due to league restrictions, online streaming of today's game is not available. Online streaming of today's game is not available. Due to league restrictions, online streaming of today's game is not available. Due to league restrictions, online streaming of today's game is not available. Due to league restrictions, online streaming of today's game is not available. Due to league restrictions, online streaming of today's game is not available. Due to league restrictions, online streaming of today's game is not available. To league restrictions, online streaming of today's game is not available. Due to league restrictions, online streaming of today's game is not available. Due to league restrictions, online streaming of today's game is not available. Due to league restrictions, online streaming of today's game is not available. Due to league restrictions, online streaming of today's game is not available. Due to league restrictions, online streaming of today's game is not available. Due to league restrictions, online streaming of today's game is not available. Due to league restrictions, online streaming of today's game is not available. Due to league restrictions, online streaming of today's game is not